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1: What's going on, fellas? How we doing?
0: We're good. NFL season kind of rushes up on you here, and I want to get to the Rams and the Niners in a couple of minutes, but I want to talk a little college football because we got some hot takes last week from you on UCLA. Did UCLA answer some questions in terms of a new breed of football, some power football? You were talking about them being afraid of the Big Ten and wanting to leave.
1: Oh, listen, anybody should be able to beat Sisters of the Poor.
0: Cal's not bad. Cal could be a 6 or 7 win team this year.
1: Anybody could beat Northwest, East, South State, Cal, you know, fill in the blank, man. I miss me with that. Cal ain't been good since Jared Goff. I'm miss me with that. When they win 7 games, wake me up.
0: I will. Now, I do think UCLA is playing a better brand of football. I don't know if physically they can hold up the whole year in the Big Ten, but I think their coaches bring a new energy. And, you know, there is something when these new coaches come in and they're able to bring more than a handful of their players from their program, there's a little bit of continuity that does lead to a much better first season than you'd expect.
1: Well, right out the gate, if you don't splash with recruiting, if you don't splash with transfers, or you don't splash with NIL, you're putting yourself behind the eight ball immediately. They didn't get a better recruiting class than USC. They didn't make any real splashes. And they fired their AD because they don't have any money. They're already telling you, we're too poor. So all the signs are massive red blinking indicators that financially they cannot compete in this conference and they cannot compete in the recruiting landscape. So what's left? Is your coach that smart? Dabo Sweeney's trying that. How's that working out for him? Being that much smarter than the other coach doesn't work. You need recruits. You need money. And you need to have some flair to you. And UCLA had a 0-3.
0: Wow. I disagree. But we'll play this out through the season. I think Bob Chesney is going to be a big-time coach. You know, I thought it was pretty interesting. First of all, USC took care of business against Fresno. I think allowed like 117 yards of offense, piled up like 550. Their hire of Gary Patterson to the program was maybe one of the quieter, unheralded hires in the offseason, but it could pay mega dividends if they can really play defense.
1: Let's hope so. Look, college football is better when USC's good. I know that's an argument for people on the East Coast to, you know, start a fight over, but I firmly believe that. When USC was at its peak, college football was amazing. You had powers in the West. You had powers in the South. You had powers on the East. You had powers up the North. When college football is truly humming, that's what it looks like. And so, to me, if they can get any sign of defense, again, they don't need to be the best defensive team in the country. Just be in the top 20. And that's all Lincoln Riley needs to make the CFP. That's all Lincoln Riley needs to really get. I guess I don't really know what people want them to do. To compete in Southern California against 10 sports teams, you have to have some pizzazz. You got to have some energy. They got the number one recruiting class. They're spending, and their coach is a lightning rod whether you like them or not. People will show up. You just got to win games. And they're up to a good start. I expect that start to continue, unlike UCLA. And the crowd will come. This is a lot of fuss being made about a crowd that it really doesn't, at this point in the season, it doesn't matter.
0: Well, the bandwagon is filling, though, with this narrative that because Lincoln Riley isn't really a guy who's readily available to the fans or the media, that even winning, some of the sizzle has gone, and that Southern California needs a big personality who is available to run the program. You don't buy that? If they win, they will come?
1: Hell no! If you win the game, they will come. The fact that he's not Pete Carroll, it can't be rubbing these media guys the wrong way, because he don't want to rub elbows with you, because he don't want to sit around and listen to your dumb jokes, because he don't want to get to know you. He's coaching football. His job is to win football games. Your job is to cover it. This seems personal. A lot of this seems personal because he doesn't want to give these guys access to his personal life. He doesn't want to sit down and have a coffee with these guys or a beer or a latte with some of these dudes, or an espresso or something, man. He don't want to have an espresso martini with you, so now you've been to write bad about him. Win games, Lincoln Riley, and like I always say, winning cures everything. People writing this BS about people not coming because he's not friendly with the people of Southern California, they like winners, man. They like winners. I don't recall seeing Phil Jackson having no powwows with you know, or TP smokes with the media. It went on just fine with him. Sean McVay doesn't ingratiate himself to the local media. Seems to be going fine with him. You know, Dave Roberts ain't out here, you know, taking guys to lunch. Seems to be going fine with him. So just win, man. Just win.
0: I will disagree on this front, that I think both of those guys are better than Lincoln Riley. And I do want to point out that the guy leading the way on the bandwagon of Lincoln Riley needs to be more available to fans and media is former USC fullback Petros Papadakis, who is very tied into the alum base. I don't know. I have no... Maybe Lincoln Riley is great with everyone else, and maybe he did something to Petros to piss him off, and he's got an extra gun. I don't know. But I think it's going to be interesting to see how this plays out. John, I know you want to get into... Go ahead, John.
1: He might... I can 100% guarantee he's way more plugged into that program than I am. And I'm not saying his reporting is wrong. I'm simply saying, if you win, Petros will be one of the first guys with his pom-poms cheering louder than anybody else, saying, oh, he doesn't need to talk to us. He's winning games. Look at the final score. That's all I mean.
0: Well, let's say with one of those attractions out in L.A. that might be deterring fans from going to USC games, because the Rams are going to be back in action here pretty soon. What do we make of this travel situation? Do you like one tacked over the other? Niners are going to be there for a few days. The Rams are saying, screw it, we're going out 24 hours before the game. How do you think this travel is going to affect this thing?
1: You know, I think it can't hurt either team because both teams are doing it in a way that they see fit. I think the 49ers need to get away from America. They need to get away from the American sports media because they had an owner caught up in a prostitution scandal. The coach had a head-on collision crash. They had a fake player going around carrying a 49ers helmet scamming women out of millions of dollars. You had Mike Evans get hurt. You had Ricky Pearsall go out for the year. You had McCaffrey not play any preseason snaps. And so what they may have needed is just to get away and kind of circle the wagons and get an all-against-us-against-the-world type of approach to the football season. While the Rams, on the other hand, have everybody favoring them to win the Super Bowl, I'm saying they're going undefeated. And so to them, they need to treat it like a business trip. They need to treat this like any other NFL game. We're going to get there the day before. We're going to strap up. We're going to take care of business, and then we're going to get out of there. We don't care what day it is. Might be the future. Might be the past. All we know is when they kick that ball off, we're going to be ready to go. So I think this is what both teams need, and it's kind of a win-win, but we'll see after the game what the scoreboard tells us the truth.
0: I would like to really quick back up and say, please watch it when you mention Dejon Love, one of the greatest wide receivers in 49ers history, and respect his name. I would appreciate that. Speaking of one of the greatest, Bill Belichick at one point was one of the greatest, but seems to be tarnishing his legacy. We saw this from the Sporting Tribune. He's USA, winning cures everything, but Belichick might be running out of time. But what are we going to do here with big old Bill? Because he seems to be backpedaling. He couldn't even do the on to Cincinnati in the press conference the other day. That North Carolina press corps was grilling him to hell.
1: It's over with for Bill Belichick. Bill Belichick had an amazing career. And sometimes, you know, you go to too many bars at night. Well, you should have just, you know, you should have, that one more time down the slopes, you crash. You know, that one more trick you want to pull off on your skateboard, you hit your balls on the rail. This is just the mistake that didn't need to happen. Bill Belichick could have had an amazing career, similar to what his buddy Nick Saban's doing, sitting on some NFL countdown, desk, talking about the games and making a big fat check, or sitting in a booth calling games, making a big fat check. But his passion is to be on the sidelines. But what goes along with coaching, I don't think he was ever good at. What he's good at is X's and O's, and everybody else manages everything else. When you bring in your son everywhere you go to coach and he's proving that he can't do the job, when you're bringing your buddies around the AD and that's not really their thing, you now kind of find yourself in a situation where everybody around me seems to not know what they're doing. Well, how did this happen? This happened because you stopped focusing on the running the business of football. And so for me, I talked about this on my show earlier. Bill Belichick feels like the guy at the club and it's 2 a.m., I don't know how time they do in Vegas, but in Southern California, when they close at 2 a.m., the lights come on, you know, the two guys you came with, one's about to fight the bouncer, and the other one's trying to get the bartender's phone number. And those are both bad moves because they never work, and you're just trying to clear the tab out. So he's in a rough space, man. He can't walk away because it's too early in the season. He looked like a quitter. But he also, if he goes to the end of the year, he won't win enough games for them to retain him, and they'll probably let him go.
0: You know, my analogy, John, was my first year of college, I was at a house party, and this guy was there, and he looked a lot older, and it turned out he was like 29. And I'm like, what the hell is this guy doing here at a college party? Like 19, 20-year-olds hanging out. What are you doing, you creep? That's Bill Belichick, I think. He's the guy that just can't let go.
2: It's also his son, and it's also Lombo.
0: Exactly.
1: Dude, whatever he's got going, none of this makes any sense, man. This is so poorly mismanaged. It's so bad, we don't even talk about the Jordan Hudson anymore. It's so bad, we've moved on to other disasters in his football life that he just has lost control of the program. He's lost control of everything happening
0: his
1: around
0: life.
1: Him. And if, yes, because you let your 25-year-old girlfriend run your life. You're supposed to be running football. And everything is out of control. This isn't the Patriots. This isn't buttoned up. And he looks incompetent, and he looks too old.
0: Well, let's close with another hot take here, and that is Belichick and the mutual respect he showed last year for Dabo Sweeney and vice versa. This is one of the saddest cases of just outright stubbornness I've seen in a long time in sports. What is Dabo Sweeney doing? And as I said last week, Lane Kiffin ain't the bad guy. I think Dabo Sweeney is the bad guy, and boy, he had it freaking handed to him.
1: Listen, it couldn't happen to a better person. Big smile on my face. I wish it could have been 80-7. Not a fan. I'm not a fan of Dabo Sweeney. Dabo Sweeney is one of these guys who's made a generation's wealth off the backs of these young players. And now it's time to pay these guys. He doesn't want to do that. It's time to get in the transfer portal. He finally gave in, but he doesn't really want to do that. He wants to coach in this old school way, like I said before, like he's smarter than everybody else. Like he's got this formula that can't miss. And you got your hat handed to you. And it's going to keep happening to him when lower program, LSU's a better program than Clemson. When lower programs start doing this to Clemson, they're going to have to get rid of him. And it's going to be good riddance because we don't need people like that in the game anymore. He's clutching on to something that no longer exists. He's one of these guys where he's holier than thou, and it's him more than the program because he thinks he is the program, and Clemson needs to check him.
0: John, thank you for the spot today. I will talk to you later tonight and remind people what's going on with Sporting Tribune and Sports Grid with the new telecast.
1: 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I preferably would say the 8 a.m., but nonetheless, the sports are fresh. The takes are awesome. If you like what I do here, come watch me 8 a.m. in the morning on Sports Grid. It's anywhere you have a television that was put on your wall within the last 5 years. So just find me in there, the Sporting Tribune today.
0: Thanks, John. We'll see you, buddy.
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0: At Browners Podcast up on Twitter. And tomorrow's show will have lots of NFL picks. That's at least what people are telling me about. Sporting Trib today on Sports Grid. James, if you can, let's load up Dabo in the media. I want to play that bite in a second. I have so much on Dabo Sweeney and Bill Belichick, and they really are two peas in a pod. First on Belichick. So he went in front of the media. And, by the way, this is not the first time that Bill Belichick has had to deal with the news media. And you know why that happens? Generally because you're part of an organization that are scuzz buckets. And you're the lead scumbag. Because when it goes outside the world of sports and the news reporters come in, that means something, the you know what, really hit the fan. And I'll go back again as one of the only people in the country who stood by the Hall of Fame voters and said, yeah, Belichick is not a Hall of Famer. Not on the first ballot, and he can wait. I like how we're just automatically going to forget just because of wins and losses and Super Bowl victories, everything else that went into his program, all the cheating allegations and technically convictions. enabling a guy like Aaron Hernandez, running a rogue organization, treating people around him like ass. This is a horrific individual. He goes down to North Carolina, and yeah, he's in the crosshairs again because there's allegations that his son was doing drugs to D.C. and dealing them. Mike Lombardi, who knows what he did? He was on leave and then just gave up. He resigned. Allegations that there might have been fraternizing between the recruiting staff and the coaches and the recruiting staff and players and coaches and players. I mean, I don't know what the hell is going on. And then he's at this press conference, and I don't expect him to say anything. Listen, a North Carolina representative came out, John, and basically said he can't say anything. He's got an investigation, you know, going down. But it is our job in the media, by the way, as conduits to the public. By the way, he now does not work for the Patriots, a private organization. He's the highest paid employee in the state of North Carolina. There has to be some accountability. If the allegations are true, it's out of freaking control. Oversight, institutional control, lacking big time. So yeah, what he said and, you know, his mumbling, it's typical stuff that he did over and over again. But the amount of simping that I saw on social media today that the media was somehow doing something wrong, no, it is our job to ask questions. We are instructed, by the way, by employers to ask questions. I see all the time, and this is the crazy world of sports media now because there's so many different voices with content creators. I see these demands all the time. Be tougher. Ask the hard questions. Don't be pansies. Dinah Rushini. Objectivity. And then we have this other side that wants to protect people like Belichick. Listen, he's making $10 million a year. He had a whole staff underneath him. He brought in a guy with a crappy reputation that no one likes, and Mike Lombardi. Apparently, we didn't realize his son has problems. I don't know if I'm supposed to be sympathetic. I don't know. Am I supposed to feel sorry for Bill Belichick that he's got a family of lunatics? Am I supposed to feel bad?
3: I mean, no.
0: Or is that his influence?
3: Right.
0: That win at all costs, do anything that you want, and you know what? Screw the public, screw the media, screw my bosses like Bobby Kraft. There is no accountability. I'm going to do whatever I want. You know why? Because I win. That's not the way it works.
3: Right. And, I mean, no. I think you can make the argument you could potentially feel some sort of sympathy for Bill Belichick if this wasn't the first time. But we've seen it time and again. And so, no, he's not going to get the benefit of the doubt when it comes to these sort of things. And to the point of the press, what I find incredible is, first off, good on the press corps for grilling Belichick yesterday. He asked him a brilliant question. Because he kept hiding behind the shield of, well, it's an active investigation, I can't comment. So he was asked, why should we feel like you have control of this program? Which, that is not about the investigation, that is about you directly. To which he mumbled a two-word answer of like, well, you know, the results, I think. But I think this is fantastic, and it's great because the irony of this happening, and TCU's lucky, because what just happened with TCU and tying in the whole press coverage, all of that, TCU has a player in their locker room assault one of their other players, and he is hospitalized. That player is jettisoned from the team, and then they subsequently revoked the press credentials of one of the outlets because they didn't like that they reported on the incident. That's what Sonny Dykes was focused on. Then they go out there, lose to Belichick, the amazing parallels of that game happening out there in Ireland, and coming back and being rescued by the fact that Belichick's program is such a dumpster fire that we're not talking about Sonny Dykes potentially losing control of his locker room and having no clue what was going on and also trying to blame the media instead of looking inward and focusing on what's going on with his problems. I'm with you. The fact that, and I had somebody in my mentions about this with the TCU thing, you don't understand, you don't get it, you don't know the story, they were wrong. Like, no, no. And they're public universities. That's the other thing. It's your money. You should worry about these sort of things. You should care and you should want the answers to these. It's incredible that people will still fight that fight just because they like the team.
0: Ridiculous. And then that brings us to Dabo Swinney, who I don't know if he's a good guy. I think he props up religion way too often as a shield.
3: Yep.
0: But do what you want. We do know he went on record basically saying, I'm selfish, I'm greedy, I don't care about the players, I'm going to quit if they get paid. He hasn't quit. And now, as I said, he's quiet quitting because he's not trying. He's not trying to keep up with the Joneses. And then he goes to his press conference today, and I thought this was more than a fair question. I don't know if you're going to be able to hear it, but basically the question is, after a game like that, are you satisfied with your off-season build?
4: Is there anybody else in the room?
5: Do you regret anything about your off-season roster construction right now? Chapel, you come with all these questions. I tell you, you're the gotcha guy. No, I don't. I don't, man. I regret being 0-1 right now. I regret that. But no, what can you ask me that at the end of the season? You know, the season ain't over. I mean, we got one game, got 11 more. What if we go 11-1? You promise me you'll ask me that, man? Okay, good. I'll answer it. All right, but I'm not answering questions like that, you know, Chapel. I know that's your role, and that's in this environment, you know, to be the guy that wants to create all the controversy and ask the controversial questions. If that's who you are, that's fine.
0: Righteous indignation from someone completely and totally in the wrong.
3: Yep.
0: I know that's your role. Like, he then turns it on him, which, again, this is why so many people who get on the pulpit and start lecturing people, worry about yourself. Again, $12 million a year, and you lose 51-10, and we can't get any accountability? These guys are so soft, and you know they're the first ones out there yelling at the players for being soft. What is that? The gotcha guy. He asked a question about your off-season construction. It's been a topic for years. You're not playing the game the way it's supposed to be played. You're not taking advantage of your resources. You're giving up in some stubborn effort to prove a point. What's the point that's being proven? That you're going to allow the world to pass you by? By the way, what is he teaching the kids? Great lesson. Hey, you know what? If things change too quickly, you do it the way you've always done it. That always works. And in the end, you'll know you did it the right way. Wins and losses aren't everything. Well, when you make $12 million a year, they are! No accountability. And I could not remember the coach's name. I will reference an old movie that I love. Freaking All the Right Moves. Go and watch it. Tom Cruise. And the coach, played by Craig T. Nelson, is just a domineering jackass. And at one point, Tom Cruise, the football player, just looks at him and he's like, "You are not God!" And there is a God complex, especially with this guy.
3: Coach Nickerson?
0: Yep. There is a God complex with so many of these coaches because they were untouchable for years and years and years. It's not gotcha. It's accountability. And just because you're in small-town USA doesn't mean you get to do whatever the hell you want and not produce results. And by the way, on the doing whatever the hell you want, if we let you do that, then we get the freaking Penn States. Which, by the way, that rant's coming up later in the week. All you Penn State people out there who wanted to laugh at Rutgers and Michigan, up yours. The stink never goes away, Nittany Lion fans.
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0: Pershing Hotels, Las Vegas, here on a Tuesday. We'll be here every week. John Von Tobel, Steve Cofield. Normally on Mondays, we wrap up UNLV football. Previous effort, look ahead to the next effort, but off yesterday for Labor Day. So Caleb Herring, the former quarterback of the Rebels, nice enough to join us as we were just raging. John about a dog, me about Dabo Sweeney. It's good to get worked up on a Tuesday.
1: Priorities.
0: Yes. Caleb's up here. What's going on, buddy?
2: Oh, man, I missed that conversation. I know how fired up you get about Dabo. I didn't know that John had a thing for dogs. Maybe it had something to do with, I'm just guessing here, the Dan Mullen presser with the dog reference.
0: No.
1: I mean, kind of. I'll just say this. Mullen better not be doing what Kirk Herbstreit's doing, which is using his dog, Peter the Dog, as a meat shield so everybody's nice to him. I'm sick of Peter the Dog, and now there's this pop-up shop that these idiots are buying clothes from, and none of the proceeds are guaranteed to go to charity. It's absolutely ridiculous. So, yes, I'm very angry about Peter the Dog.
2: I'm not a fan of the Herbstreit dog antics either. Yep. So, yeah, same. Kudos. I hope Dan Mullen is keeping that dog one-time appearance only.
0: Are you a fan of what you're seeing from the Rebel defense? Bend, not break. Good job in the red zone.
2: I am. I am a fan of what I saw from the Rebel defense last week. Obviously, there's some room for improvement in some areas. I think stopping the run is still a bit of a task. I know the game plan probably indicated that was what they wanted to give up, if there is such a thing. But the red zone defense definitely was a big time for UNLV.

0: back then. So good defensive performance, and they needed every bit of it on the road against Hawaii. Like I said, an explosive offense, and you know, a guy that was picked to be the conference offensive player of the year in preseason for the Mountain West, and Mike Alejado. So good job by the Rebel defense stepping up.
1: Caleb, as a former quarterback, can you take us inside what Alejado was seeing out there? Because it's back-to-back games where he looked confused, he was inaccurate. I saw some people who were like, they dropped a lot of passes. Well, there's a reason a lot of those passes were dropped. They were inaccurate. He was inaccurate. And it was because of the pressure they put on him. And I love what the edges did. So talk about what Alejado was seeing to make him go 17 of 41.
0: I think you saw a scattered defensive backfield, right? I think there was bodies everywhere, and UNLV did a great job of showing him different looks on the back end, as they did last year as well. They just had bodies in the back end, which is probably why they gave up, over 100 yards rushing to Hawaii, because they played with lighter boxes and really were aware of the unblocked edges, like you were talking about, that is run and shoot blocking scheme, sometimes less loose because they anticipate the quarterback getting rid of the ball. And like you said, the inaccuracy was there, but that was a lot because he was thrown off platform for most of the day, or escaping right, left, and trying to make throws on the run. He made some throws that I do think were drops, but then he also had some inaccurate gimmies that, again, a lot of quarterbacks will say he should have had. So there's something about the Rebel defense that gets him off balance. And then once he's off balance and his rhythm has been disrupted, especially being a shorter guy, and with being a shorter guy, you got smaller hands. It was kind of on and off rain, wet. So, your conditions may have had something to do with his inaccuracy. But I think the bulk of the credit goes to UNLV's defense, just showing him bodies in the secondary, making him think a little bit longer than that offense is designed to have quarterbacks think. It's not a progression offense. It's a quick hit, get the ball out of your hands, get to the next play as quickly as possible. And they weren't able to really get much of a rhythm doing that for most of the game. He did have some spots where he got pretty hot, but for most of the game, he was just off rhythm, throwing off platform, and like you mentioned, very inaccurate.
2: Big day for the tight ends, not only from a pass catching standpoint, but three of the top four highest graded run blockers by PFF were all tight ends. What did you see from the position group?
0: I think I saw what the position group was intended to be last year. I think Dan Mullen features the tight ends in his system a little bit more than most college programs do. But the tight end stepped up for sure. And I think there's an understanding by Jackson Arnold clearly to feed the tight ends. And he understands when their number is being called. Hawaii came out with a press coverage on the edges kind of look. And they were going to be aggressive and challenge the receivers. But tight ends rarely get press coverage. And one of the things about this offense, when you can line up with 12 personnel and it be a heavy run formation, but then also use 12 personnel to run an empty set, that presents a dilemma for most defenses. So I think the Rebels have utilized formation, motions, and shifts with their tight ends very well. And Jackson Arnold's done a good job. I've been yelling it for years now that the tight end is a quarterback's best friend. And I think early and often Jackson Arnold should target them to find a rhythm and get comfortable with that mismatch at tight end.
2: What did you see from Trey Fulton?
0: I think I saw what I want to see. And again, I know 1-1 is the record, but there's a lot of things and questions that I had or things that I was anticipating coming into the year. Trey Fulton is one of those things, and I know he didn't get a lot of preseason love because he didn't start last year, and that was a lot of people were hung up on starters, not returners. But Trey Fulton is a returner who got some reps last season and showed potential, and I think he has the rangy body that I think for a quarterback perspective, it gives you nightmares because he can cover so much ground in coverage. But he's also shown that he can mix it up in the box. He had 12 total tackles, 8 of them unassisted, I believe, and then, of course, the big sack. So he's filling a lot of the holes in the secondary in big ways and being asked to do a lot, and both in coverage and getting added to pressures when it calls for it. I think Trey Fulton has been, for a lot of people, a pleasant surprise, but I think for me it's more of a revelation of what he could have been last year and what they've been kind of working to make him be in this defense. He was a phenomenal player. And very important to that game plan in a lot of different ways at all three levels. So great job by Trey. Hopefully he keeps stacking bricks and building on this season. Who knows where he'll end up by the end of it.
1: Kevin Herring's with us here on ESPN Las Vegas, voice of the Rebels, co-host of the Dan Mullen radio show. Again, quarterback question. Two-parter. Is Jackson Arnold playing good football right now, complete good football? And now, just do that. I'll get you part two in a second. Arnold, good football.
0: And I don't.

0: I don't know how I answer part one now. I need it part two as well. But no, okay. I think he's playing good football. I think there is a distinction between playing good quarterback and playing good football. And that's like a nuanced kind of conversation. But I think he's doing the things that are necessary to give his team a chance to win. And by that, I mainly mean he's tucking it when he needs to, lowering the shoulder, getting extra yard, the hidden yardage, those kind of things. He hasn't made a decision yet that has hurt the team, which is always a plus. You're not turning the ball over at a high clip at all. He hasn't turned the ball over at all yet. Knock on wood for that. But he's doing a good job of managing the game from that perspective. I think there are things and opportunities that he's missed as a quarterback, and he'll get those as he gets more comfortable and commanding the offense. The biggest thing for me is that there's been some gimmies that he misses on. And I think one of the gimmies last week was a big play to D'Angelo Irving over the middle. You don't get very many opportunities at shots downfield with the way that teams are going to be covering this explosive offense. So when you get shots, you got to connect. And he just plain missed it. And he had a couple misses in week zero against Memphis where it was just like that. You have to have those throws. But I think he's playing good football, and he's putting his team in a position to win. He has everything mechanically there. I think he has the composure of a quarterback. I don't think he's put together four quarters yet of quarterbacking. But he's a guy who, unlike me, had the legs to make up for the deficit, right? Instead of throwing for first downs, he ran for like three third down conversion in this past game to help the Rebels to a victory. So he's playing good football, just maybe not the most complete quarterbacking that he's scratched the surface of, but he's not, I don't think, playing up to his potential at that position.
1: Yeah, part two of the question was going to be, did you ever have a homecoming, of sorts where you went back to Southern California to play a game? And the other part of that is Jackson Arnold is going back to Denton, Texas, but I almost feel like he wouldn't be shaky going home because he played in the freaking, at Oklahoma and Auburn. So, I mean, he's played at the highest peaks with the most pressure.
0: Yeah, I have had games. I think the closest I've played to my actual hometown was in San Diego, playing against San Diego State. So I do have memories of that and kind of anticipating seeing friends and families who don't get a chance to see me. That was always special and wanted to put on a show for the folks. But like you said, he's played at Oklahoma, and Northern Texas is pretty close to Oklahoma. And I didn't know this, but there's a pretty decent split of Texans that are actually OU fans. So for him, going to OU wasn't, you know, anything different than going to Texas. There's a lot of people that frequented to go see him up there. So I don't think that aspect will be a distraction for him. He's played big-time football in big-time environments, and obviously the OU-Texas thing is one of the best rivalries ever. But he's been a part of that kind of environment where the people of Texas have been supportive of him. Obviously, everybody's going to recognize who he is. He's one of the best high school quarterbacks in his region, in the nation, really. So he's not going to be unfamiliar with what to expect out of a Texas football game. But it will be good, though. And I think it always is good to get to your hometown and kind of be comfortable in that environment. So we'll see how he responds to it. Based on how he responded in Hawaii and how the team responded in Hawaii, I think the travel won't bother this bunch too much, especially the quarterback.
2: I don't mean to linger on Arnold, but is there a conversation at some point with him where you're like, buddy, the contact, you don't need to lower the shoulder every single time. And I do think it's a big hit to the first 2 weeks.
0: Yeah, I think, you know, you especially want to look at the perspective of longevity, right? It feels okay maybe now, 2 weeks in, but you've got 10 more to go, right? And it's going to keep intensifying, and the people are not going to be shying away from hitting you. You know, defenses are going to relish the opportunity to lower the boom on you. For the most part this year, he's been delivering the punishment, and I think that's why you don't see the impact on his body. He's a big physical kid now. He can take the punishment, but you don't want to see your quarterback taking too much of a beating when it's not necessary. There's a couple of times, you know, in this past game, I mean, there's one third down he ran for where he's like 6 yards short of the chains, and he's still trying to lower his shoulder. Just scamper out of bounds and live to fight another day, right? That's what you want to see, but he's a competitor. He's got that fiery spirit, and you know, he's still trying to prove himself to some extent to his teammates and to this city. He's a guy that's willing to fight, and I think that at least has happened early going. He's got the respect of this town as far as being a kind of blue-collar guy who wants to get dirty and be one of the fellas down there in the trenches.
1: As the audience of Cofield & Company knows, we're talking to Caleb Herring. They also know that I am very much a competitor. I want to deliver for my teammates. I don't think Caleb liked my – this is the Broadcaster Bites portion of the conversation. I don't think he enjoyed my – Italian, Japanese, Asian fusion restaurant that I found with a happy hour sprinkled with budget on Friday night. I don't think you liked it.
0: No, I think you're wrong. I think I liked it. I think I didn't know what it was. I think looking at the menu, I was like very conflicted on what I was supposed to do with the menu. You mentioned there was like an Italian pasta section. I was like, do I do that at this obviously Japanese restaurant? Like, what? Where did that connection come from? So a little off-putting. But then also, I'm just watching what I eat. And I know that, you know, Japanese cuisine typically has a very high sodium content. So I was struggling with that. But everything that we had at that table, which we had a plethora of food there, was delicious, Steve. So I enjoyed the meal. I'm just watching my figure right now. So it's a little tough for me to really just take out like I used to.
1: The Caleb God. By the way, what are you up to now? Are you back to 200 at least? 195?
0: I tipped the scale at 197 this morning, so I'm creeping my way back up to my normal weight. It's been a long journey. There'll be a revelation to the masses one day of why my journey's been so long, but I'm creeping my way back. I'm almost there.
1: It was happy hour, John. They had $9 items that were running out of time, like 9 minutes left on the clock. So I just ordered pepper pasta, pork belly. I don't know how to say it. Is it omurice? How do you say that? The Japanese dish with the eggs and the gravy.
0: That was the highlight for me. Yeah. That was the highlight for me. I'd never had it before. And you know, I'm being a tourist. I wanted them to like slice the egg open and let it spill out in front of me. But they didn't do that, but it came out and it was delicious. That combination, the rice and that sauce, was absolutely delicious.
3: I mean, I like fusion cuisine as much as the next guy. I've never thought, you know who needs to be married? Italian and Japanese. Not people. I mean food. They can marry each other.
1: And people too, right?
0: Yeah, it was very strange. I think because the noodle consistency of both have like a staple noodle consistency, right? You got like your ramen noodles and then you got like pasta noodles. It's like you already do your own version of that. I don't think the marriage was necessary. But I didn't order any Italian, so I don't know how they did. But I know everything we had was absolutely great.
1: I thought it was very good, and now I feel like a new level of responsibility, because we know Neverett got like the pasta of all pasta dishes there. He's carb loading all season. You're watching Salt. I don't know what the hell to do on this road trip coming up. I was going to rip you for your breakfast on Saturday morning because you got the hotel breakfast, and now I'm thinking like, I don't know, maybe you wanted to get some fruit while Fatty Cofield went across the street and got like the most gravy. I got extra gravy.
3: You always get Loco Moco.
1: I got the Loco Moco. With the extra gravy, and I was like, Caleb, what are you doing? But he's probably like, yeah, I got to eat fruit, jackass.
0: Yeah, I definitely ate fruit. I did have some pancakes. It was called the Mac Attack, the restaurant that was inside the hotel. So there was pancakes involved and some eggs, but there was a healthy portion of fruit. So that meal kind of lasted me all the way to game days or game time. So I did what I thought was necessary because you guys stayed out later than I did. I wasn't going to, you know, wake you guys up in the morning. I had to help with the rental and helping coaches with recruiting and all that kind of stuff. So I had to wake up early for that. So I figured, hey, I'm up anyway. And, you know, the team was down there for their morning walk. So they were up getting me riled up and ready for game day. So I was like, you know what? Might as well just pop in here, grab a bite to eat. End up running to Dan Dolby in there. And we chopped it up for a little bit about his outing last night or the night before.
3: Okay.
0: It was a good morning breakfast. You guys shocked me that you text me that early in the morning. It's like 7:30, and you guys are like, hey, where are we going for breakfast?
1: I just thought
0: you'd all be sleeping.
3: No workouts on the beach for any of you, huh?
1: The team did. We didn't. I don't know if Caleb did.
0: The team, I did not. I went for a nice walk, but I did go work out on the beach. Saturdays are my rest days. I'm hitting it hard 5 days a week, but Saturday, Sunday are my rest days. Well, Saturday's for rest and Sunday's for the Lord, so I skip my workouts on those days.
1: We got literally a minute left. We made the new remote tech, Will. I was joking about it, but I was like, hey, what's going on here, rookie hazing? Go get us malasadas now. He did it. He did it.
0: His response to that text in the group chat was absolutely perfect.
1: Yep.
0: He sent a picture of the menu, like, which ones do you guys want? Yep. And it's like, he's in. He's a part of us now. He's one of the guys. And he's been added to the rotation of our Broadcaster Bites and Company. He got the malasadas. We had some in the press box after we set everything up. I have told you, and you know this, they're better fresh, 100%. So his next step to really ingratiate himself with us is to pack an easy bake oven so that if we need something fresh, he can just pop out his oven and heat it up for us on the spot. That's the only way he could get better for a first trip. I mean, I know he enjoyed himself going to Hawaii. Getting a win, obviously, is a big thing. Being a part of the crew, you want to feel like you're a part of it. So he got us a win. And he got us Miles Sada. So I think he had a great first trip.
1: Caleb, you're the best. I'll see you later in the week.
0: All right, guys. Take care.
1: Dan Mullen Radio Show on Thursday. Yeah, that kid hit a home run. I was busting his chops. I was like, you don't have to go get Malasadas. And then I actually did drop the line on him after he got, I saw him. I was like, holy crap, he got him. I was like, they better be hot in 3 hours.
2: Yeah.
1: So, I mean, that's a little bit of an outrageous request. But, boy, he loved, that's his first trip to Hawaii.
2: Yeah.
1: That's the game trip. He loved the trip.
2: I liked it. That was my first
1: trip. I still wanted to hate the kid. He's like 6'6". He's sitting next to me on the flight. I'm like, this kid's going to crowd me. He's young. He's got a whole life in front of him. The gleam's in his eye. There's no gleam left for me except the Malasadas. And he delivered.
2: I mean, I wouldn't do well. I did not do well with any sort of hazing in my life.
1: No.
2: When I was an intern for Lotus Broadcasting, Mitch Moss told me to go get coffee. And I looked at him and said, no. No shot.
1: All right, grab bag is on the way. We're live here at the Williamville Sportsbook inside Virgin Hotels, Las Vegas.
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19: First world problems, right? The trip to Hawaii, recapping it with Taylor Herring. That's a perfect trip for me, right? Because I love Asian culture, love the polyculture. Hawaii's awesome. And then my fascination with just giant people,
20: yep.
19: Right? Always, whether they're an oddity or not. And I was just telling you about just seeing kind of the difference in that game with the UNLV offensive line and who they're recruiting now. And when Griffin Scroggs and Colton Thomason at, like, I don't know what, 700, like 680 pounds combined are carrying the freaking Pineapple Trophy Like, these are crazy times. I gotta say real quick.
2: Quick aside. Is it the pineapple or the golden pineapple?
19: I think it's the pineapple trophy in the Ninth Island Showdown.
2: Oh, okay.
19: It might be the pineapple. You know what? I'm going to leave my rant for the fans to another time. We do have to mention real quick, nothing's going to happen and no one really pays attention. What is that Poly Market doing on social media this weekend?
2: What happened now?
19: Well, wasn't it the end of the week they were fat-shaming some quarterback?
2: Yep, the Ball State kid.
19: Yeah, the Ball State quarterback, they like made him puffier and bigger.
2: Yep.
19: And the SID at the school is like, why are you making him fatter? And then they tried to out someone as one of the alleged UNC recruiting staffers who was doinking a coach. And it was like, the lady responded, because her picture's up there. She's like, I haven't worked there in 7 years.
2: Well, the powers are taking notice, Steve. And the latest development is that LeBron James is officially signed with Poly Market. So.
19: I mean, everyone's trying to pal up with him. So apparently they're going to stay legal for a while longer, at least 2 more years. And then we'll find out what the hell is going to happen. Thanks to William Hill and the fine folks here at Virgin Hotels Las Vegas. Sign up for the Pro Pick'em Contest. You got until Sunday to do it. Just $25 to get in.
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0: a team that gives you excitement? You want a team that gives you fight? They fight for every inch. They fight for 90 feet. They fight for every pitch. You're getting that right now with the Athletics. This thing has turned around here in the second half, and it's been a lot of fun, and they're starting to win here in the ballpark in West Sacramento. Chris Townsend alongside Steve Sachs. We've waited for this. Every one of these guys on the 26-man roster is trying to prove something, whether it's the veteran guys or the young guys, and it's showing on the field. And we've talked about how you want to wreck people's party. Well, they did it to the Mariners, and now they're doing it to the Blue Jays.
1: Yeah, they are, and this is a great time of year, given the circumstances what they are. I mean, you know, you'd like to be fighting for a playoff position, no doubt about it. But given what it is, these players right here are playing with their hair on fire, man. They're playing with a purpose. They're going to go in there. They're going to spoil the party for other teams, and that's what you want to do coming down the stretch if you're out of it. So good for them to play the way they are, that's for sure.
0: Oh, you look at the motivation that these guys have, the sense of pride, and we've talked about the sense of fight. I mean, just look at the way they run the bases, the way they're playing small ball. They're putting the ball in play. All of a sudden, you've found a bullpen that Mark Kotze can rely on, and you're talking about winning series at home, something that's been a really big struggle. They win today. It's another series win at home for this group.
1: Yeah, I think what you talk about, they're playing hard. They're running hard. Henry Bolte runs every single ball out. Look what happened. It became contagious. Jeff McNeil hits a little bleeder, 34 years old, and he beats it out for the game winner. That's an example setter by Bolte.
0: I've been excited to get to the ballpark. This is a fun group to watch. We're getting ready for A's baseball right here on A's Cast.
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0: 371. He had the game-winning hit last night. But when he starts at first base, 371 with a 967 OPS. He's got the power. It's shocking when you see those numbers.
1: Yeah, it is. I mean, you talk about guys that rise to the occasion. Lawrence Butler calls out the team, and he's rising to the occasion. And look at this. When Jeff McNeil has a chance to go in there and play for the down Nick Kurtz, he just produces all the time. When he's at first base, he is flat out putting it out there. How about this? 321, Tony. He's hitting 321 with runners on base as well. That covers a large span of time as well because he's playing different positions. But, my gosh, he beats it out at a little bleeder that he hits in the infield and sprints to first base at 34 and wins the game.
0: Steve, he's hitting 371 starting at first base since Nick Kurtz went down.
1: That's incredible.
0: If I would have told you, hey, you would have said you're crazy.
1: Yeah, I would have said you better check your numbers there because 371 is knocking on the door to 400, and that's a lot of at bats when you talk about Nick Kurtz has been out for a big part of the year, and he's been over there quite a bit. So that's an incredible number for him.
0: It's like you put Wade Boggs or Tony Gwynn over there at first base, and you see the hustle. How many times have we seen him slide headfirst into home plate or third base? The energy he's playing for something. Obviously, he wants his option picked up, or he's trying to show the other 2019. Yeah. But so many of these guys, this group of A's, really since about mid-August. That we have seen when everybody is hurt and on the IL, and these guys took over. There's an energy, there's a magic going on right now.
1: You know, I think a lot of that is, Towny, I think you're exactly right, that there is something different happening about the team. I've been thinking about this and thinking about how we won the game last night. I got to think Henry Bote has got his fingerprints all over this. These guys are watching this young man. He's the fastest guy in the league, and he puts it on display every time he makes contact with the baseball. And that becomes something where everybody wants to get in on the action. And I think that's one of the reasons they won this game last night.
0: No question. We're going to show you why, because it's becoming the Henry Bote show, Diamond Note number two. First A's player, 3 home runs and a stolen base since Ricky Henderson. And 1991.
1: Wow. Incredible.
0: When you start getting tweets and you're on it with Ricky Henderson and you're Henry Bolte, it's just there's something special about him.
1: Yeah.
0: He joined us yesterday on A's Cast after the win, and we asked him about being on a tweet with Ricky Henderson.
9: Uh-huh.
10: Ricky Henderson. I mean, that's unbelievable. It's great company. I mean, he's the best to ever do it, running the bases, and an unbelievable force at the plate, you know, just all over the field. And growing up an A's fan, you know, that's the guy. So, I mean, you know, getting to meet him in the minor leagues and spend some time with him, it's awesome. And to be even mentioned in the same sentence with a stat or something like that is an honor. So, you know, it's super cool, something to be proud of.
0: I love how he said you got to meet him in the minor leagues.
10: Yeah.
0: Obviously, Henry grew up in the Bay Area. He's an A's fan.
10: Mm-hmm.
0: And, you know, when you got to meet Ricky, and now you're on a tweet like that with Ricky, but since August 1st, it's the reality. He's hitting 17, a 902 OPS. You see the extra base hits. You see the power. You see the speed. Henry Bolte was somebody that we knew, and he was drafted in the second round out of high school, that he was eventually going to show up here. Maybe did he get here a little quick? Doesn't matter. He's not going back to the Las Vegas Aviators.
1: No.
0: The next time he goes back to Las Vegas is when we play there next year against San Diego and Cincinnati. And then the next time he's going to need a place there is when he moves in 2028 when he's playing in the new ballpark.
1: There's no question about that. And just remember, Tony, two things about this. You told me about this guy before he got here. You told me about his physicality. He looks like a football player. All those things came to fruition. The other thing I wanted to say, let's remember now, keep this in perspective. Last year, Henry Bolte spent 80 games at Midland in Double-A, okay? That's a long ways away from the major leagues, and look how fast he made that jump to somebody that is extremely likely to stay here for a long, long time because he's such a good ball player.
0: Think about what we talk about all the time. When you got Rooker and Shea Langeliers, by the way, running the bases today.
1: Yeah, how about that?
0: Marcotte talking about good chance he's going to play DH some games.
1: Yep.
0: But you're looking at Soderstrom, you're looking at Wilson, you're looking at Kurtz, you're talking about also throwing Lawrence Butler, the guys who are the core of this.
1: Yep.
0: And then you think Zach Geloff has reemerged.
1: No doubt.
0: And now Henry Bolte has shown up. And you want to talk pillars that you're building the organization on.
1: Hey.
0: Henry Bolte as a five-tool guy, whoa, look out.
1: Yes, he is. So is Geloff. I mean, you look at these guys on this team now, and I'm telling you, all these guys that are out right now, they come back together, put, like you said, put Geloff and Bolte in the mix as well. This is a scary team. This team can really score some runs, produce great athletes that can play defense as well. You throw some pitching aspects on there that are top-notch, and this team is soaring into the playoffs with unpredictable, written all over it, no telling how good this team can get. But that big core that Towny was talking about right now, you get this core back here and healthy and all producing at the same time, it's frightening what they could do to the opposition.
0: But with the core out, Diamond Note number three, I want to give love to the guys that are playing now. And it's really since mid-August that this group that you're going to see today is bonding. And they're starting to win at home. They won a series against Texas. They won a series here in Sacramento against Minnesota. And now they got a chance against the Toronto Blue Jays, who are trying to get into the American League playoffs. And one of the reasons why is you look at the A's bullpen. In this span since August 25th, they have one of the better ERAs in baseball. This bullpen had trouble getting people out for months. Now Mark Kotze has some legit options down there.
1: Yeah, and they got some guys that going down there. When you talk about Hogan Harris and Alvarado down there, they've got guys that are now pretty much set roles, and that bodes well for this bullpen. One earned run in 13 of their last 18 games going back to August 15th. This bullpen's starting to come around now, too. We saw this happen last year, so it took a while, but they're starting to mix now.
0: Well, the one thing Mark Kotze would talk about, we need more velocity.
1: Yeah.
0: Well, now with Medina and Alvarado figuring it out. We had Scott Blewett on earlier today on A's Cast Live.
1: Yep.
0: He says he's throwing harder than he's ever done in his career.
1: Yeah.
0: And you got Hogan Harris who can pitch every night.
1: Yeah.
0: There's something here with this bullpen. It's one of the reasons why they have turned it around. They're trying to win this series against the Blue Jays. Coming up, it's Hall of Fame week.
1: Yep.
0: We'll continue to talk about it right here on A's Cast.

0: guy.
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6: Difficulties there. Hall of Fame week. This is going to be very special. On Saturday, we'll have the Hall of Fame ceremonies.
7: That's going
6: to
7: be right.
6: We just want to prepare everybody for what you're going to see on Saturday as we're inducting some of the great men who have worked for our organization. Sandy Alderson, you want to talk what this guy has meant to A's baseball as a World Series champion, as a GM, really set everything up for Billy Bean to take over, which led to obviously Moneyball and all those great playoff appearances. Sandy Alderson will be going into the A's Hall of Fame this Saturday. He joined me earlier this year on A's Cast Live. Congratulations getting into the Hall of Fame going into September. It's got to mean so much because of what this organization has meant to you, your family, and your life.
8: Yeah, it's a great honor. I'm very appreciative and thank those on the select committee of whom I'm totally unaware. But, I spent 17 years with the A's, which by some measures, the Keith Lippman measure or the Steve Vucinich lever, that's not a long time. But nonetheless, it wasn't just the success we had during some of those years. It was really the group of people led by Walter Haas and Roy Eisenhart, Wally Haas, and everybody involved. It was just a terrific group of people. And I'm very happy to say many of whom, or at least several of whom, are still with the organization. So incredible continuity.
6: We've talked to you about, acquiring Ricky Henderson before. Some people were for it. Some people were against it. But in the end, when you look back at that team winning it all, just how proud are you of them, of your staff, of yourself? Because we can look back all these years later and we can look through over 150 years of baseball and still that team will always go down as one of the best who have ever laced them up.
8: Well, look, I'm very proud of that team. But you often don't you know, years later, dwell on the successes, you dwell on the failures. And we should have won all three. And Tony La Russa will tell you that as well. But, you know, it wasn't just the success of the team. It was the personality of the team. I mean, it was a traveling circus. People around the league hated us. If you go back and look at those years, we actually, I think, led in visitor attendance at other ballparks. Wasn't the Yankees. It was the Oakland A's. And that was because we had an extraordinary group of personalities who also played ball. And I'm talking about, you know, the obvious ones like Canseco and McGuire. Canseco was hurt a good part of that season. And that's one of the reasons we went after Ricky. Ricky came in the second half and was unbelievable. But, you know, you got the personalities like Canseco and Ricky and Eckersley and Stewart, different personalities, but unique in their own way. And then below that group, you've got some guys with, you know, a personality of their own that's not necessarily celebrity status, like Dave Henderson. And then just ball players, Carney Lansford, Terry Steinbach, Tony Phillips. We just had, you know, it was a complete team, but it was so fun to be with that team on the road and walk out of that ballpark after a game, having beaten somebody 10-2, and everybody in the ballpark and in the city hating us for it. It was a lot of fun.
6: What's so interesting about his career and when he takes over, baseball was in a different world. We didn't have the internet. No one had cell phones. And I remember having a conversation with him at the winter meetings where he talked about when you were making trades and you're like looking at prospects, he would go to the magazine Baseball America.
7: Yeah.
6: Right? Like who are the prospects we should be looking at? You know, you think of how primitive front offices were back then, which then he helped build what we would then know as the modern-day front offices,
7: yeah,
6: where we start talking about, here comes Billy Bean, here comes Moneyball, here yeah. And it was Billy Bean who taught Brian Cashman of the Yankees about, hey, this thing called analytics. And at the very start of it, you think of what a career he had. It's truly amazing, one of the great executives. You know, you think about when you're starting your career is when all this was happening.
9: And one of the great things about all of that that's I think is maybe even underutilized today was the fact that they would really get in and trust their scouting. Scouts are the guys that are there all the time. They're in there before teams come to your ballpark, and they're checking guys out before your team even sees them, and they really get into the nitty gritty. And scouts that would, because of their baseball acumen and the fact that most of these guys certainly played, they really know the real deal about the players and who really are the good players.
6: Are you ready for football to start?
9: Can you believe it's already here?
6: Starts tomorrow, wow. But on Thursday the 49ers kick it off down in Melbourne, Australia. Do not miss any of the action on the NBC family of networks. We get things started with 49ers pregame live at 4:30. Kylan Mills, Rod Brooks, Jennifer Lee Chan, and Matt Maiocco live from Melbourne. Then get yourself over to NBC Bay Area, who will be airing the game locally to Bay Area audience, or Netflix. Kickoff is at 5:30. After the game, flip over back to 49ers postgame live for reaction and analysis. You can only see here. Well, you can only see A's baseball here.
9: That's
6: we're
9: right.
6: Getting ready for it right here on A's Cast.
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2: Time for the pitching matchup brought to you by the injury attorneys of Ashton and Price. It's Jose Soriano up against Jack Perkins. This is an interesting matchup. Well, why? Well, of course, Jose Soriano is a guy that we've seen for years with the Angels. I thought it was a very astute pickup at the trading deadline. Also getting Eric Hedy from the Houston Astros. So you picked up two guys to help out your rotation with Dylan Cease. Gossman, they traded, the Blue Jays did, to Chicago, but you've helped yourself now and for years to come as these guys are under control, so I like that. And then for Perkins, he gets sent down, but he's not really goes down, he's right back.
3: Yeah,
2: so,
3: yeah.
2: Hey, welcome back.
3: Hey, you look at the Angels situation right now. You let this guy go? I can't believe that. This is the guy that you build around. And, you know, these two pitchers, when you compare them, they had outstanding starts to this season. Perkins was, you know, 2-0 with a very low ERA in his start when he first came up, a 2.70 ERA. Soriano, on the other hand, this guy was a pitcher of the month in March and April. He's also got a second in the qualified pitchers in the American League in ground ball rate, Townie. And that bodes well for this ballpark, if you're him.
2: Well, for Jack Perkins, he was sent down, but then JT Ginn goes on the IL so he can come back up.
3: Yep.
2: And not a lot of time to reset. But, you know, if you're for Jack Perkins, you keep getting these opportunities. These opportunities are gold for you. He's got to figure out how to win in the strike zone.
3: Yep.
2: You mentioned the ground ball rate. But the one thing he has struggled with is throwing strikes with the old number one, the fastball.
3: Yeah.
2: And we see when he gets it going, he can strike out. I mean, he can strike out a lot of guys. It's about consistency for him. We know he's got a really good arm. Question remains, is it a starter? Is it a reliever?
3: Yeah.
2: What is going to be best for him? But for Jack Perkins right now, this is just a, you didn't think you were going to get this opportunity. Now you're getting it. Take advantage of it.
3: Yeah, and I think he's really trying to find that identity right now. Is he going to be a guy in the bullpen? Is he going to be a guy that can be a starter and get some longevity in some of those starts? 10.62 strikeouts per nine. So the guy can, when he's filling up the strike zone, like you pointed out, Townie, he's about as good as it gets. I mean, top qualifier as far as strikeouts go, but he's got to put the ball in the strike zone.
2: Time for the matchup of the day. And when somebody gets exposed, you know what you do? You keep doing it. Because there is one thing that the Toronto Blue Jays have struggled with. What is that? Holding runners and throwing runners out. Alejandro Kirk, as some say in the business, can't throw out the trash. And as you saw last night, Dylan Cease in the high leg kick, Athletics ran all over. This is a team you can run. So if you do get guys on base, and you talk about, well, stealing bases, you could get thrown out, there's the risk. Well, there's less risk when they're not good at holding runners and throwing guys out.
3: Yeah, that's right. Exactly. I never stole a base off a catcher, but this might be an instance right here with Kirk where you can take advantage of that. But if these pitchers like Dylan Cease last night are going to give you the opportunity to run, guys on this team can do it, take off, let her fly.
2: As you see there, they've given up the most stolen bases in baseball.
3: Yeah, that's right.
2: Two more games left. Let's make this thing a track meet.
3: Exactly. Why not? You got to find a way to manufacture runs.
2: If you get on, you got the green light.
3: Just let her go, man. That's it.
2: Look at Bobby Crosby in the squad throwing out the first pitch. All right, game two of the three-game set is next. Enjoy, everybody. It's the Athletics and the Blue Jays. We'll talk to you after the ball game.
4: Now the 3-1 pitch on the way. Runner goes. It's swung at a high fly ball to center and deep. Taylor back right to the track at the wall. He will leap and watch it fly. And Wilson has done it again.
5: That swung on fly ball to shallow center field. Coming up for it is Butler. Over the shoulder catch by Jacob Wilson. What a play. Oh, my goodness.
4: Right-hander bending in, now ready. He's at the belt. Wilson, a right-handed hitter. And the 0-2 pitch is swung on, and a line drive base hit the center, and the A's have won it. Jacob Wilson comes through once again for the green and gold. That was his third hit tonight. And the Athletics have won it by the final of 7-6.

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5: It's time for Athletics Baseball.
6: As Leisure to the plate, the pitch. That's one drive down the right field line. It was fair trouble. It's gone!
5: Your home for All-Stars.
7: Thrilled to left center field. This is a no-doubter. Swung on, gone. Langeliris is just amazing.
5: And epic moments.
8: I'm batting left.
7: And the pitch to Jonas. Thrilled to right. And that's a grand slam. And the A's are back in.
5: Now for the call of today's game, here's Ken Korak and Johnny Dosko.
9: And we have baseball tonight on a beautiful Tuesday in West Sacramento. The A's looking to keep it going. It's game two, the A's and the Blue Jays. Ken Korak, Johnny Dosko, Jenny Kavnor, Chris Carey, Chris Townsend. It is great to have you with us. Well, the A's on the board early last night against the Jays when Gilloff came up in the bottom of the first. And here it is, and it's swung and ripped to left down the line in the corner, and that's headed for the wall, and one hopping over the wall for a ground rule double, and the A's take a 1-0 lead. Gilloff stays hot and shoots one down the left field line, hitting on the warning track and then bouncing over the barrier. Bolte has scored, and the A's have the early lead against Dylan Cease and the Blue Jays. And the A's would lead 2-1 going to the bottom of the third. And here is where the A's would unleash the running game on Dylan Cease and the Jays.
10: Dylan Cease.

0: time. Skip stolen base for the Athletics and go off second. And the A's had a plan today. A runner on third with one out. The fourth stolen base of the inning sees come set. And the 3-2 pitch is swung on and looped into right field for a base hit. Delov scores. It's 4-1 Athletics. Carlos Cortez picks up his 39th RBI of the year. It's a three-run lead for the A's.
1: Five stolen bases for the A's in the first three innings, and four of those coming, and you just heard them in the bottom of the third. The A's led 4-1. Henry Bolte in the midst of a huge night coming up in the fifth. And Bolte hits a drive down the right field line. This is deep into the corner. Fair or foul? Fair and gone! Have a night, Henry Bolte! Yeah, Henry Bolte finished the night with three runs scored. He walked three times. He stole three bases and hit a home run.
0: Yeah.
1: That's a pretty nice night for the A's rookie center fielder. Meanwhile, the Jays would come back with three runs in the seventh inning. Then they would tie the game with Andrés Giménez at the plate in the ninth. And a breaking ball hit to right, hit deep, way back, and this ball game is going to be tied, and it is. Giménez picks on a breaking ball and hits it over the A's bullpen onto the berm in right field. He's touring the bases after a pretty substantial bat flip down there going up the line. And this is a 5-5 game in the ninth. But then the A's would load them up against a tough closer for the Jays, the right-hander Louis Varland. Bases loaded, ninth inning, Jeff McNeil at the plate. He's ready, the 0-1 pitch, and McNeil, a ground ball by the mound toward short, charging. Here's a man, a throw to first, not in time! McNeil beats it out, and the A's have won it! Walton scores from third! A slow roller past the mound. The shortstop Giménez charging, and the veteran Jeff McNeil beats the throw at first base. And once he got back behind the bag and going down the right field line, he flung his hat high in the air in celebration as the A's have their fourth walk-off win of the year. And they won it 6-5 last night, and now the A's, as play begins here tonight, have won five of their last six, and over a longer stretch, they're 9-7 in their last 16 games. Jack Perkins will pitch for the A's tonight against a very tough right-hander, Jose Soriano, a guy the A's know very well from his time with the Angels and a deadline acquisition by the Blue Jays, who once again enter play tonight, one game behind the final wild card in the American League. Gorgeous night for baseball, a little bit warm, but just about perfect. Day baseball tomorrow at 12:05. And then after the day off on Thursday, the A's entertain the Mariners in a three-game series beginning on Friday night. Johnny D will have the starting lineups coming up right after this.
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4: Hey, it's Evan Cohen. 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
0: Back here at the ballpark in West Sacramento, getting ready for game two of this three-game set. The A's win this game. They win the series. And, of course, Toronto swept the A's back in late March at the Rogers Center. So they win this game. They make it 2 out of 5 on the year against the Toronto Ball Club. Meanwhile, the Guardians, they're leading the Orioles 9-5, and there's one out, runners on first and second for Baltimore at Camden Yards. If the Guardians win that game, that would move Toronto a game and a half back in the wild card. So as we

0: are talking right now. The Guardians, they're looking for their 74th win. They're 73-72. And, of course, the Blue Jays at 72-73, they are a game back and would be a game and a half back of Cleveland if Cleveland does hold on. So, look, the A's can play spoiler here, and they enjoy doing that up in the Pacific Northwest against Seattle, taking 3 out of 4. Now, starting lineup for the Blue Jays, Brett Bateman, who was 0 for 4 in the ball game last night. He's leading things off. He's in center field. Nathan Lucas on Sac State night is the right fielder batting second. It is Vladimir Guerrero Jr. to play first base and bat third. Alejandro Kirk, he's the catcher in the cleanup spot. Josh Smith, the former Texas Ranger, he's in left field tonight, batting fifth. Kazuma Okamoto is the third baseman. He's batting sixth. Andres Jimenez, who had the big home run to tie the game in the top of the ninth last night, he's batting seventh. He's the shortstop. In the eighth slot is the designated hitter, Jesus Sanchez, batting ninth. The second baseman, Ernie Clement. All against the right-hander, Jack Perkins, 3-10, a 6.5 ERA. For the Athletics, who come in 58-87 on the year, it's Hank Bolte to lead things off. He's in center field. Jeff McNeil has had the game-winning infield hit in the bottom of the ninth in the game last night. He is batting second. He's at first base. Zach Geloff's batting third. He's at third base. Lawrence Butler in right field batting cleanup. In the five slot is the left fielder, Carlos Cortez. It's Tommy White, the designated hitter, to bat sixth. Donovan Walton is batting seventh. He's the second baseman. Alika Williams will bat eighth to play shortstop, and batting ninth, the switch hitting catcher, Jonah Heim, all against the mighty tough right-hander, Jose Soriano, 11-7, an ERA of 3.52. So Soriano, who came over to the Blue Jays from the Angels, his last start at Cleveland, 4 2/3, 6 hits and 3 runs. He's allowed 3 or more runs in each of his last 4 starts for the Toronto Blue Jays. Well, this copyrighted broadcast is presented by Authority of the Athletics and may not be reproduced or retransmitted in any form. The accounts and descriptions of this game may not be disseminated without the express written consent of the A's. Our key performers brought to you by Golden State Lumber and Showrooms, premier inventory across the Bay Area, Sacramento, and Stockton. One of our key performers will be Tommy White today. Tommy White back in the lineup as the designated hitter. He is one of our key performers. And the other is Jack Perkins. Perkins, 14 walks in his last 3 starts. So, big start for Jack, 3-10, the ERA of 6.5. So, the Blue Jays and the A's, game 2 of the 3 games set now for the play-by-play once again. And here's Ken.
1: Bateman will lead it off for the Blue Jays, and then Lucas and Guerrero. Blue skies above the ballpark. The breeze is not a factor at all. Lights are on, but a little ways from taking effect. And here's Bateman, a left-handed hitter, the former Cubs minor leaguer, batting at 333. And Perkins rocks, and the A's right-hander throws, and that's swung on and foul back off to the left, out of play. At 6:40, it is 92 degrees. The Blue Jays are 72-73. The A's are 58-87. And Perkins with the 0-1 pitch, and that's in for a strike. The A's defensively have Jeff McNeil at first, Donovan Walton at second, Alika Williams at short, Zach Geloff at third, Jonah Heim behind the plate. Jack Perkins delivers, and the 0-2 pitch is lined to right for a base hit, and that's the way our ball game begins. And on Sac State night, the kid from Sac State, native of Sacramento, Nathan Lucas, is coming up. Carlos Cortez in left for the A's, Henry Bolte in center, Lawrence Butler is in right. Shadows covering almost the entire field. There's just kind of a little bit of a cube-shaped patch of sun out in right center right now. So here's Perkins out of the stretch. He's at the belt and delivers, and is swung on and foul back. The umpires, Bill Miller, has the plate. Jonathan Parra is at first. Brian Walsh at second. Chad Fairchild's over at third.
0: Yeah, I'm a little banged up right now. Is that foul ball got him just above the shin guard.
1: 6-5 for the A's last night. 6 runs on 6 hits. 5 runs on 9 hits and 3 errors for the Jays. 2 of the errors on the same play. Charge to the third baseman Okamoto in the first and third situation last night when Geloff scored the second run. So Jonah just kind of back behind home plate on both knees, and Bill Miller is giving him plenty of time. The veteran plate umpire. And Jonah says he's good. Guerrero is on deck, and Geloff into the edge of the grass at third. Perkins down to the belt. And the kid from Indiana delivers, and there is a strike on the outside corner off speed. The 8th of September, and as the day began, the Astros led the Rangers by 2 games in the West, the Mariners 6 back, the A's 15.5, and the Angels 19. Here's the 0-2 pitch. Jack Perkins fires, and it's high. Just one game involving a team from the division last night, and at Fenway Park, the Red Sox beat the Angels 5-2. And of course, over in the East, you're looking at least 3 of the teams making the postseason. 1-2, and Lucas, the left-handed hitter, taps in to the right side. Walton flips the second one back to first, and not in time for 2. The A's get the force at second, 4-6. From Walton to Williams, they force Bateman. Lucas safe at first. And Guerrero is coming up.
0: Well, you're right. And they're going to clinch soon. Yankees and the Red Sox, they're going to clinch that wild card berth. But it comes down to Guardians, Blue Jays, Rangers, Orioles, an outside chance, and the Twins do.
1: Mm-hmm. So the Yankees 4 behind the Rays, and the Red Sox 6 back. Toronto 14, Baltimore 16. In the Eastern Division, here's Vlad, and he fouls it off down the right side, out of play. Just getting started, 1 out, 1 on. Top of the first, no score. 5th meeting this year between the two clubs. The Jays lead the series 3-1. They swept a 3-game set in Canada over the opening weekend of the season. No balls and 1 strike. Infield for 2, and Vlad taps it foul third base way. And again, Johnny, as we mentioned last night with Guerrero, no home runs at home.
0: Mystery. Absolute mystery.
1: Alejandro Kirk is on deck. The Jays hit 3 homers here last night. Here's the 0-2 pitch by Perkins, and Vlad takes the breaking ball outside. Kirk hit 1. Jimenez, the game-tying homer in the top of the ninth off of Hogan Harris. Okamoto had a long home run to left, which was like 109.8 off the bat. 1-2 to Vlad, right-handed hitter, deep in the box, open stance, hitting room in left center. Jack Perkins, and here's the 1-2 pitch to Guerrero. Check swing, did he go? Yes, they ring him up on the appeal to first. 2 out, first strikeout for Perkins, and that'll bring up Alejandro Kirk. The man from Tijuana, 276, 9 homers, 35 RBIs. Right on top of the plate. Top of the first, no score, and Jack delivers. It's low and outside with a breaking ball. Kirk, because of that thumb fracture that knocked him out early this year and well into the season, he's going to wind up playing only about the equivalent of 1/2 of a year this season. And the 1-0 pitch to Alejandro, and that's a breaking ball strike on the outside corner. And they miss him when he's not in there.
0: They sure do, in so many ways.
1: He played for the legendary team in the Mexican League, the Toros de Tijuana. 1-1, and Jack Perkins, and it swung on and missed. Breaking ball away, and it's 1-2. And Jack has great stuff. We've talked about it a ton this year, Johnny. But finding the strike zone consistently, that's been a big issue.
0: Yeah, especially the last 3 games. So trying to get on track here the last few starts here.
1: 1-2 count. The infield, the pull, close to the line over at third is Geloff. And here's a throw to first, and diving back is Nathan Lucas. Well, yeah, last 3 starts in 13 innings, 14 walks. He walked 5 3 innings against the Mariners in Seattle Thursday night. 1-2. And the pitch to Kirk. He fights it off and fouls it back. Got a breaking ball away. And the count holds at 1-2. Early baseball tomorrow at 12:05. Day off on Thursday for the Athletics. Lots of room in left center. And here's the pitch. Once again, the 1-2 to Kirk. And on the outside corner, ring him up. Perfect pitch. Back-to-back K's for Perkins. Lucas left it first. The Jays failed to score with the A's coming up in the bottom half.
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1: We go to the bottom of the first. Now for the Blue Jays, failed to score in the top half, and the A's taking their shots against someone they're well aware of, and that's the right-hander, the former Angel, Jose Soriano, 29th appearance, 11-7, and a 3.52 ERA. He's pitched some great games against the A's over the years.
0: He has. What a start he had this year, huh? First five or six.
1: So here's Bolte, 275, 9 homers, 32 RBIs. And Soriano, and his swung on and dribble, left side charge at third. Okamoto bobbles, and he has no play. And again, Henry Bolte, and we saw it last night, Johnny, putting a lot of pressure on the defense and really forcing a mistake, and that'll be an infield single.
0: Yeah, it's going to hit him, rightly so, right? As you said, Okamoto trying to make that play on the run, the speed, forcing him.
1: There's Jeff McNeil. Bolte is becoming a major force.
0: Yeah, those,
1: the A's.
0: Because they force him to rush.
1: Here's McNeil, and Jeff hits it foul out of play. So Vlad Jr. is at first. Ernie Clement at second. Andres Jimenez at short. Okamoto's over at third. Kirk behind the plate. Josh Smith in left. Brett Bateman in center. Nathan Lucas is in right. Jesus Sanchez is DHing for John Schneider, the skipper of the Blue Jays. And McNeil hits it foul out of play, left side. Nobody out, bottom of the first, no score. Well, you mentioned Soriano's start to the season, Johnny, in his first 7 games, 5-1, and an 0.84 ERA. McNeil fouls it straight back, and the count holds.
0: That's pretty good.
1: That is not bad.
0: Yeah.
1: He made 2 starts in March to begin the season against the Astros and Cubs and did not allow a run in 12 innings. He really struggled in April, Johnny, after that. Like, he was 3-1 with a 1.17 ERA in April. 0-2 instead of throw to first, Bolte is back. Henry doing stuff that was kind of reminiscent of Ricky Henderson's exploits last night.
0: Pretty good company.
1: Three stolen bases and a home run. Three runs scored. And the pitch to McNeil is in the dirt, gets away from Kirk, and Henry will cruise down to second base. And that's a wild pitch.
0: You know, I was thinking about how much we miss Ricky and how happy Ricky would be to watch Bolte do what he's doing, right?
1: Yeah, for sure. And, you know, Henry, a big A's fan as a kid growing up in Palo Alto. Now Soriano back behind the hill for the rosin bag. Geloff is on deck. Here's the 1-2 on the way. Right-hander throws and misses away. I wanted to go back, Donnie, to Kirk striking out to end the top of this inning. He didn't challenge it. And if you look back yesterday, the fact that midway through the game, the Blue Jays had run out of challenges, that was a factor.
0: It was.
1: Here's the 2-2 pitch, and that's a line drive caught at second by Clement. And back to second goes Bolte. Clement about a half step to his left. On a well-hit ball, and Geloff is coming up.
0: Yeah, you're right. You ended up hurting them late, right? You have to use those challenges early. You need them late. It hurt them in the game. It's got a big strategy with that, for sure.
1: Well, especially late in the game in the ninth inning when the A's were batting with Louis Varlin on the mound, it looked like there were maybe two or three pitches he would have loved to have challenged. So here's Geloff, and Zach takes low, and it's 1-0. And especially with Bolte working... I mean, an eight-pitch walk to load the bases right before McNeil's home run. And, you know, Henry, credit to him. He took some awfully close pitches. Hitting room in right center for Zach. Here is Soriano at the belt, throws, and Geloff takes inside in the count 2-0. Seventeen home runs for Geloff, 44 RBIs. He was 1-for-4 last night. Soriano throws, and Zach takes a strike, and he's going to Geloff an early challenge.
9: Better challenge than a strike call.
1: Need to be right in the first inning, and he was.
0: Yes, he was.
9: Yeah, better have two challenges remaining.
1: That pitch was significantly below the strike zone,
0: it
1: I
0: was.
1: Think, Johnny.
0: It was, and Geloff was sure of it.
1: So it's 3-0 with Bolte at second, and in the bottom of the first, and no score. Bateman about two steps toward left center. Soriano with the belt, the pitch, and Zach takes inside. And Butler is coming up. I guess you were the reason that Butler was hitless last night, Johnny?
0: This is the old superstition with players sometimes. You interview them and they go 0-for-4. It happens. Sometimes you
1: interview them. It's your fault.
0: Sometimes you interview them and they go 3-for-4, though, right?
1: That is correct. So Bolte at second, Geloff at first. Bottom of the first, nothing, nothing. And here's the pitch by Soriano out of the stretch, and a check swing, that'll be a strike. I've been accused, Johnny, over the years of breaking up numerous no-hitters.
0: Oh, by talking about them? Yeah, I don't. We kind of have to talk about them on the air, right?
1: Kind of our job.
0: No.
1: 0-1, Kirk sets up outside, and here's the pitch by Soriano out of the stretch, and Butler taps his foul, and it's 0-2. Several prospects going to the Angels from the Blue Jays for Soriano. Oh, and two. He's from the Dominican Republic. Down to the belt. With runners at first and second and one out, the pitch to Butler, and that swung on tap foul, including a one-time Toronto first-round pick. The 20th selection overall back in 23, the infielder Arjun Namala. And from the Angels' perspective, he was the centerpiece that they acquired in that trade. balls, two strikes, and here it is, and that's down and in. Soriano, very much a ground ball pitcher. We've detailed his story several times over the years. He's battled back from two Tommy John surgeries. Originally signed by the Angels, he was drafted by the Pirates in the Rule 5 draft. Then he was offered back to the Halos after the second Tommy John. Made his Major League debut 3 years ago. And working out of the stretch, hitting room in right center.
0: Just really surprised me that they dealt Soriano. I thought all the rumors about Detmers being traded from the Angels, but Soriano and Detmers, a pretty good 1-2 punch. So I was surprised.
1: Here's the 1-2 pitch, and it's on the way, and Lawrence fouls it back. Big cut, losing his helmet. Yeah, when John Mozeliak, when he came in to take over their baseball operations, he didn't totally clean house, but he dealt a lot of people, a lot of changes.
0: Yep.
1: Again, the 1-2, a good battle here. Butler waits. And the pitch to Lawrence is foul back. Yeah, fastball 97. Well, Detmers pitched tonight and pitched great again for the Halos.
0: He has had one heck of a second half. I mean, really, a whole year. He's been incredible.
1: That was at Fenway Park. No score, one ball, two strikes, two on, one out, bottom of the first. Butler, a left-handed hitter, and the pitch is on the inside corner, ring him up. Fastball 98, tough pitch.
0: Yeah, Butler coming into that at bat at three homers against Soriano.
1: Here's Cortez coming up. Carlos delivered an RBI base hit in the bottom of the third last night. Bolte is at second. Gelof's at first. Kirk comes out behind the plate, kind of motioning some of the infield assignments here. Now the catcher back behind the plate. The center fielder, Bateman, is about six steps toward left center. Lucas in right, slightly toward right center. Cortez, a left-handed hitter, and Soriano with a breaking ball that's outside 1-0. The first inning is brought to you by Golden State Lumber and Showrooms, with the premier inventory across the Bay Area, Sacramento, and Stockton. He's trying to get on the board here. And Soriano throws, and Carlos hits a ground ball to second, two steps to his right. Clement flipped to second, in time for the force on Gelof. And the inning is over. So the A's failed to score. And after one in game two of this three-game series, the A's and the Blue Jays, nothing, nothing.
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1: To the top of the second, there's no score. The former Ranger, the left-handed batting Josh Smith, Leads off for the Blue Jays against Perkins. First ever start for Jack against Toronto. And the pitch to Smith. He's around to bunt and takes a little bit high. Smith, Okamoto, and Jimenez. 221 overall for Smith. 250 with the Blue Jays. Edge of the grass at third is Geloff, and the pitch by Perkins is swung on and tapped foul, and the count 1-1. Piece of news today involving the ball club, Johnny, and that is that Shea Langeliers ran the bases before the game aggressively. He took a full turn in the cage during batting practice. Here's a 1-1 pitch, and that's a strike on the outside corner. And he will be going out, according to Mark Kotze, to begin a rehab assignment with the Vegas Ball Club on Thursday.
0: Fantastic. And the fact that he's going to be likely swinging an A's uniform as the designated hitter.
1: Here's a 1-2 pitch, and that's taken high, and it's 2-2.
0: Just great news.
1: Yeah, he won't be catching, but yep. He's going to DH. And as Kotze said, they're going to be prudent. He won't be DHing every day, but it looks like there's a decent chance that he would join the A's on the upcoming road trip. Now the 2-2 pitch is hit to right field, hit deep. Butler going back, way back, and this one is gone. Tremendous home run over the A's bullpen, up on the berm. And it's 1-0 Toronto on the home run by Josh Smith, his sixth of the year. Now, the Blue Jays, not known as a team that has a lot of power. And that's four home runs on the series now. And that was a no-doubter. Here's Okamoto. He had the 29 homers. Perkins throws, and that's taken outside. It's the 19th home run that Jack has allowed in 99 and a third innings. Challenge here.
9: I've got to accept two challenges remaining.
1: And that was a strike, and maybe by a stitch, but Jonah Heim will take it. 0-1 to Okamoto. Jack Perkins to the plate, and it's taken outside, and the count 1-1. Well, looking at a little more detail on the wild card picture, and especially as it pertains to the Jays, 1-1 pitch and a breaking ball, a strike. And again, the Yankees and the Red Sox. Wow, we get a challenge by Okamoto. And that was the ball.
9: Toronto has two challenges remaining.
1: So the Blue Jays with a successful challenge. Here's Perkins, the turn, and now the 2-1 on the way. That's drilled to left, way back. Cortez at the track. He's going to watch this one. Man, another mammoth home run for Okamoto. And a milestone for him. That's number 30. He came on a 2-1 pitch as the Jays go back-to-back.
0: I mean, both no doubters.
1: He becomes the fifth Japanese-born player to hit as many as 30 home runs in a season over here. Wow. He's homered in back-to-back games, and here is Jimenez, and it's taken outside. These two young men, Munetaka Murakami from the White Sox and Okamoto here, Johnny, they've combined to hit 61 home runs.
0: Both very impressive. And of course, remember, Okamoto could have had a second one yesterday.
1: And the pitch taken low and in on a ball that was tracked down in deep left center by Cortez.
0: That's right.
1: Two nothing. Perkins has been rocked, and here's Jimenez with a count of 2-0. Here's the delivery, and that's taken for a strike. I don't know what Okamoto does against the rest of the league, Johnny, but against the A's, he looks like Sadaharu Oh.
0: He does. He looks so good.
1: So now the 2-1 pitch, and Perkins throws, and it's swung on, that's line to right center and passed to diving Walton for a base hit. Up the field it is Butler. Home run, homer, single. And that'll bring up Jesus Sanchez. But first we'll pause to allow our stations to identify themselves on AceCast and the A's radio network.
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1: Here's Perkins going to work on Jesus Sanchez, a veteran left-handed hitter. And there's a strike on the outside corner. Locomoto against the A's this year is 6 for 15, and half of his hits have left the ballpark.
0: Yeah, Jimenez not too bad either. 8 for 16 for Andrés Jimenez against A's pitching.
1: 2-0 Toronto, and Sanchez taking a strike on the outside corner. Sanchez came up with the Marlins, spent time last year with the Astros, and was traded by the Astros to the Blue Jays during the offseason for the outfielder Joey Loperfido, who went back to Toronto, or back to the Astros. 0-2 pitch, and it swung on, bounced a short double play ball. Alika Williams on the bag and over to first. That's a routine 6-3 double play, and much needed for Jack Perkins. Two outs, Ernie Clement coming up. .275, 1-for-4 last night. I was going to say, Cleveland entering today had the third wild card. Toronto was a game behind them. And Cleveland beat Baltimore 9-5. Here's the pitch by Jack, and that's a strike on the outside corner. The Twins just kind of hanging on to slim hopes. They were 4.5 behind Cleveland today. And Minnesota, behind Stockton's Dean Kramer, beat the Tigers 3-2. Here's the 0-1, and Clement, it's outside 2-0. The Angels won that ball game behind Detmers, who allowed just one hit and K'd 9 in 6 innings. Angels over the Red Sox 6-1. One ball, one strike, Clement, a right-handed hitter, and a 5-ball right center field. Routine play for Bolte. The angle's over, and he makes the catch for the back-to-back homers by Smith and Okamoto. And after 1.5, it's 2-0 Toronto.
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20: Gambler's Bonus hits again. On June 14th, Betty hits four fours, clearing her Gambler's Bonus four-of-a-kind bingo card for over $11,000. Betty hit big, and so can you with Gambler's Bonus. It's why you play the game.
1: Tommy White leads it off for the Athletics. It's 2-0 in favor of the Jays. White, Walton, and Williams spotted with the second, which is brought to you by California Community Colleges. And Soriano, a strike in the outside corner. Tommy playing for the first time in just about a week, Johnny. Tweaked his back on the last road trip. dealing with back spasms. The man from LSU, he takes a strike on the outside corner. .255, two homers, eight RBIs, .278 in his last 10 games. Soriano's pitch is hit back a third. Good play, Okamoto. He's got it, fires it across on a hop, and it's dug out by Guerrero. Good play on both ends. Kind of a stumbling backhanded play back a third by Okamoto on a well-hit ball. White is out 5-3, and that'll bring up Donovan Walton.
0: Yeah, fantastic dig over there by Guerrero as well. It was kind of a longer hop, so nice dig by Vlad Jr.
1: There's Walton, .265, five homers, and 22 RBIs for Donovan. Okamoto even with a bag over third, and the pitch by Soriano is dribbled foul to the right. Four steals for the A's in the third inning last night off of Dylan Cease. Last time the A's stole four bases in an inning was against the Mariners in 2010 in the sixth inning. Cease was asked about it after the game by the writers. Here's the 0-1 pitch. Taken inside. He had a very interesting response. Now, he's a guy that he's been so tough, he doesn't allow a lot of base runners. But the most steals against him of any pitcher in the American League. Here's the 1-1 pitch, and it's taken inside. He said that I wish I had had a little more focus on that. And he said that looking back, I kind of feel like I just let it happen. Interesting, I saw a 2-1 pitch, and that's taken low, 3-1.
0: But you're right. I mean, he just hasn't had a ton of base runners, right?
1: But if he's in the postseason and he's facing a team like Tampa Bay,
0: they're going to
1: you
0: run
1: better
0: along.
1: Be concerned about
0: yeah,
1: it, right?
0: Chandler Simpson, really?
1: 3-1 pitch, and it's swung on bounce foul down the first baseline. Everybody that they're going to play the rest of the year. I mean, people know that Cease is slow to the plate.
0: Yeah.
1: One of those games. And there are pitchers who will sacrifice being a little bit quicker just to stay in their normal delivery. But he is really slow.
0: And that's playoff baseball, too, right?
1: Sure. Now the 3-2 with one out on the way. Walton hits the ground ball to the hole and threw into left for a base hit. Past two of the diving infielders with Okamoto diving to his left and Jimenez diving to his right. And the A's have their second hit, and Alika Williams is coming up. Big weekend of baseball coming up here beginning Friday night on First Responders Night on 9/11. The A's and the Mariners. Here's Alika, and he takes just outside. 2-0 Jays. One out. Walton's at first. 6:40 Friday, 6:40 Saturday. The A's annual Hall of Fame ceremony will precede the game. Great class. One ball and no strikes. Here it is, and it's taken outside. Blue Moon Odom and Mark Ellis and the late, great Dave Henderson and Sandy Alderson and so many luminaries will be here. Great names from A's baseball from the past to take part in the festivities. Here's a 2-0 pitch, and it's grounded foul left of the bag. That's one of the most enjoyable things about those ceremonies. And seeing the so many of these greats coming back.
0: Absolutely. Going to be a lot of fun. A lot of legends coming back.
1: Yeah, Johnny Dosca will be here. 2-1 count. So here's Williams, a right-handed hitter, and Soriano at the belt. Here it is, and it's taken on the outside corner, close pitch.
0: I know you got to be excited to emcee it. It's going to be one of those, it's always special. But what a Hall of Fame class we have coming up here Saturday.
1: Yeah, for sure. 2-2 count. Bateman a step toward right center. A short lead by Walton. He's leading, not running. And Alika, it's a ground ball up the middle near the bag at second. Jimenez on the bag over to first. And beautifully done by Williams. He tumbles over Donovan Walton by Jimenez. And Jimenez on the front end of the 6-3 double play and then tumbling right over Walton, who was sliding into the bag at second. And that's it for the A's in the bottom of the second. And after two, it's 2-0 Blue Jays.
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4: After two, it's 2-0 Blue Jays. They bat in the third against Jack Perkins. Here's Johnny D.
5: Brett Bateman will lead things off for Toronto. And the Blue Jays trying to get back to .500. Two runs, four hits for the Blue Jays. No runs, two hits for the A's. As Jack Perkins out of his windup, and the pitch to Bateman, squares to bunt, pulls away and takes high. One ball and no strikes. Bateman, who was 0 for 4 with a walk in the game last night, picks up a single in his first at bat tonight, hitting .340. As the right-hander delivers on the 1-0 pitch, that misses outside, and it's now 2-0. On Bateman. So Bateman, Lucas, and Guerrero to face Jack Perkins. Back-to-back homers by Josh Smith and Kazuma Okamoto gave the Blue Jays a 2-0 lead. The 2-0 pitch, that's hit foul left side out of play. Two balls and one strike. 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Again, the Guardians won their games. The Blue Jays a game and a half back of the third wild card spot. Here's the 2-1 pitch. That misses high. It's now 3-1. And they're really, their backs are to the wall right now. But every game critical for the Blue Jays. And, of course, the A's will take on the Guardians in Cleveland next week. Here's a 3-1 pitch. That swung on line drive right field. Moving to his right as Butler reaches up and makes the catch. And there is one away. So Bateman lines out. That was 101 off the bat. Lines out to Butler. One down. Here is Nathan Lucas, the right fielder. Lucas rounded out to Walton. 4-6 put out in that first inning. 0 for 1, 2 for 5 against, 2-5 in the series, and 2 for 8 against A's pitching this year. Lucas takes inside 1-0. Big Sac State rooting section today. The Hornets, Sac State night at the ballpark, whereas Lucas went to Sacramento State. Geloff just about in on the grass at third as Perkins delivers the 1-0 pitch. That's hit toward the shortstop. Munoz right. Alika backhanded, off balance throw, got him. Great dig by McNeil. What a play by Alik. Oh, is he good over there? Had to go to his right, off balance throw, and he threw it low, and McNeil able to dig it out. It was a long shot when the ball was hit, and what a play by Alik. Off balance throw, and great job by McNeil to stay on the bag and get that dig. Two down.
4: McNeil has become very adept at the dig, balls in the dirt, and had to make the stretch toward the right field side. Great play by both guys.
5: No question. Here's Guerrero. And I thought that was worth a couple of exclamation points. Pitch in there for a strike. It's 0-1. And
4: hang a star.
5: Hang a star, Jerry Coleman, right?
4: Well, the A's have had one player in their history from Sac State in the big leagues.
5: Give me a minute. Here's the 0-1 pitch to Guerrero. That swung on fly ball to center field, going back. Bolte still going back near the track, on the track, and he makes the catch, and he bangs it on the wall. Nice play by Bolte. Kind of twisting and turning, and he makes the catch on the track. An athletic play by Hank Bolte, and the inning is over. That's worth an exclamation point. A 1-2-3 third for Perkins. They're tired five straight with their 2.5. It's the Blue Jays 2 and the A's nothing.
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1: What did they just say?
2: You don't have to yell at us. Nobody is on the other side of this issue.
1: Hit us up on the Bay Law text line, 702-364-1100. 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Winning is not an accident.
3: We go to the bottom of the third. It's a 2-0 ball game. A's are trailing. Jonah Heim will lead things off. It'll be Heim, Bolte, and McNeil, 9-1-2 to face Jose Soriano. Heim, a switch hitter, batting from the left side is the first pitch. That's a sinker that misses 1-0. Martin Gallegos, MLB.com, has reported that the A's number one, A's number three prospect, Jamie Arnold, I should say, was as the pitch is bounced down to the first baseman, Guerrero. He will scoop it up and flip it to Soriano covering, and there is one away. So that's now a total of five ground ball outs induced by Soriano. Well, number three prospect, Jamie Arnold, was hit by a comeback on the left side of his face in the first inning of his start tonight for AAA Las Vegas against Sacramento. He was removed from the game.
4: Second AAA start for Jamie Arnold.
3: Pretty scary.
4: Yeah. Well, you just hope he's okay. He's done enough this year to solidify his status as one of the best prospects.
3: Here's Bolte as Hank takes outside, 1-0. We have Martin Gallegos reporting that Jamie Arnold hit by a comeback on the left side of his face in the first inning of his start tonight for AAA Las Vegas. Here's the 1-0 pitch. Bolte takes a strike at the knees, and it's 1-1.
4: They're playing the Rivercats, right?
3: Yep.
4: So it's
3: A's
4: and Giants in Vegas.
3: Yep, so if we hear anything more about that, we will let you know. Hopefully, Jamie is all right. The 1-1 pitch. That's chased and missed on a sinker. That two-seamer at 97, and it's 1-2. You know, for Soriano, and he's evolved through the years, and his first year in the big leagues, he was would always have one kind of meltdown inning. It would really struggle with his focus when he allowed a bunch of runs in an inning. Pitch misses, two balls and two strikes. He's going to tighten that up. His emotions on the mound. I mean, this stuff is undeniable. 2-2 the count on Bolte. 2-0 Blue Jays, bottom of the third. Here's the pitch. That misses away with a knuckle curve. It's now three balls and two strikes on Hank, hitting 277 on the year. Nine homers, 32 driven in. He singled in the first. As Jose to the plate, the 3-2 pitch from the right-hander. That strike three called on the outside edge. Bolte didn't quite care for it, but still too early to challenge. It's the third strikeout. I checked that the second strikeout, I should say, for Soriano. Two down, and here's McNeil. McNeil lined out to Clement, the second baseman, back in the first inning, 0-1. A's have won five of their last six as Soriano delivers in the pitch. That misses inside with a knuckle curve. One ball, no strikes. McNeil 10 for 32 this month. Soriano at 43 pitches, delivers in the pitch. That's bounds. Inside, first on two ops, fielded by Guerrero, flips it to Soriano. Nice feed by Guerrero to Soriano, and they get McNeil. 3-1 on the ball. That's a nice play, deep at first base from Guerrero. So a 1-2-3 third for Soriano. He's now retired 7 of 8, and we're through 3. It's the Blue Jays 2 and the Athletics nothing.
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3: We go to the top of the fourth. It's a 2-0 Toronto lead. As Jack Perkins facing Alejandro Kirk, it'll be Kirk Smith and Okamoto as the first pitch is swung on a miss on a sinker 0-1. Smith and Okamoto back-to-back homers in the second inning. Perkins had 45 pitches on the night. Got some help from his defense in the third inning. Outstanding play by Williams and McNeil, actually. And brilliant catch by Bolte in center field to end the third. Here's the 0-1 pitch. That swung on and lifted shallow right field. Coming up for it is Butler. And Maunder, he'll make the catch. There is one away. That's now six straight. Retired by Perkins. This top of the fourth is brought to you by Golden State Lumber and Showrooms with the premier inventory across the Bay Area, Sacramento, and Stockton.
4: He hasn't walked anybody, and that's a positive thing
3: absolutely.
4: For him.
3: Absolutely. A couple of solo homers. Here's Josh Smith, left-handed hitter. Here's the pitch. That's taken for a strike. It's 0-1. Josh Smith out of LSU. He did a nice job for the Rangers. He did not have a great year this year, but over the last several years, he's filled in nicely as a utility guy for them. Here's the 0-1 pitch. That's taken inside. He and Ezekiel Duran were so good in those utility roles for the Rangers the last few years.
4: Well, they're happy to have him here. Josh Schneider said, yeah, it was an under-the-radar move, but they like him a lot.
3: Yeah. Here's the 1-1 pitch. Perkins delivers, and it misses high. Two balls and one strike. Now Smith, 225 on the year. No doubter on the home run of the second inning is sixth. Jack looks in. Now the right-hander to the plate. The 2-1 pitch. That swung on. Little pop line to shallow left center. Long way to go for Alika. It's not going to get there. It falls in for a base hit. So Josh Smith is 2-for-2. The one-out single, and that will bring up Kazuma Okamoto, homered in the second inning. Okamoto, 30 homers now.

0: He doesn't get cheated up there, man. He looks like a hitter. He is up there to swing the bat, Johnny.
1: Yes, he is. Guarding the line at third is Geloff. Right-hander over to first, too. Keep an eye on Josh Schmidt. Now for the Blue Jays, they will take on the Orioles and Tigers. They're a six-game homestand after this series. Then they go to Texas and Baltimore for six. They'll conclude against the Reds. Runner bluffs. The pitch misses. Throw down to first from Heim. And back in safely is Josh Schmidt.
0: It's less than ideal to finish your season against a team from the National League.
1: It is. No question. Especially
0: you would like to have a head-to-head opportunity.
1: Yes. Especially where they are right now. There's no question. Again, they do have the tiebreaker over Cleveland, as you said. As Perkins delivers in the pitch. That's one little dribbler in front of home plate. Barehanded by Heim. Looks at second, but throws to first. And there are two away. So 2-3 on the putout. Taking second base Smith. Two outs, and here's Andres Jimenez, the shortstop.
0: Good decision by Jonah.
1: It was. I neglected to tell you that the bottom of the third was brought to you by Pacific Drafting and Design, your trusted partner for professional drafting design and permit services in Sacramento and the surrounding areas. Because I neglected to tell you, now I'm telling you. That is Pacific Drafting and Design. Jimenez singled in that second inning as Andres takes some dirt, one ball, no strikes. But man, we talked about it yesterday a little bit, just the fact that Cleveland just, and you know, look, Bazzano was the first overall pick, and he's playing second base, hitting 244 right now. Get his 11th home run of the season today. And they really, I mean, they love Travis Bazzano, but Jimenez, it would have been the shortstop there. Pitch swung on and missed, and it's 1-1. Of course, they like Ryan Rocchio at that shortstop position. I think I'm more of a Jimenez guy than Rocchio, but for some reason, Cleveland did not want to hold on to this platinum glove. Man, Andres Jimenez batting from the left side. Here's the 1-1 pitch. That's chased and missed. Good changeup. And it's 1-2. Again, no walks for Perkins thus far. 1-2 to count on Andres Jimenez, hitting 240. Actually, 246 with 9 homers, 54 driven in. Perkins at 57 pitches, 38 strikes. Kind of a late arriving crowd tonight. Perkins checks second on a 1-2 pitch from the right-hander. That is lifted foul, left side out of play. Yeah, this time of night, the Tower Bridge, it's just absolutely beautiful. Down the trees to our right is perfect. 1-2 to count. And it does, you know, it gets, I mean, you get to September here. It's very pleasant at night. There's a 1-2 pitch. Instead, Perkins spinning around trying to keep Smith close.
0: It's going to be warm tomorrow, so a good day to make sure you're hydrated if you're coming out.
1: For sure.
0: To the ball game.
1: Jack Perkins at the belt. And the 1-2 pitch. That's popped up third base side foul territory, moving over Geloff, and he will run out of room. Remains at one ball and two strikes.
0: I think it's going to cool down at least for Saturday, and the ceremony should be comfortable.
1: Volte is shaded several steps toward left center. Toward the line is Cortez. His pitch swung, bounce right side. And nice sliding play by Walton. Spins around and throws him out. Nice play. Good defense in this ballgame so far. Jimenez grounds out to Walton. Beautiful play to his left. That's worth an exclamation point. No runs, one in a man. Level 2, 3.5. Still Toronto 2 in the A's nothing.
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3: Hey, it's Evan Cohen. Coming up Wednesday, the NFL season kicks off with a Super Bowl rematch. I'll tell you if the Seahawks or Patriots have done enough to get back to Super Bowl 61. 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
4: Nothing. The A's lead a week. The A's trail, I should say, going to the bottom of the fourth. Going to be Geloff, Butler, and Cortez to base the right hand. Jose Soriano. Zach walked in the first inning. Well, Geloff and Mason Fluharty exchanging jerseys after the game last night. We grew up playing travel ball together. Mason Fluharty, a reliever for the Blue Jays. Scrambled down the short. Jimenez up with it. Slings it to first in time, and there is one away. That's now five in a row and eight of nine retired by Soriano. He's actually induced a total of seven ground ball outs already, and that's his game. So one away in the fourth. That'll bring up the right fielder, Lawrence Butler.
5: And those Delaware guys, they're a brotherhood, man.
4: Absolutely. They're pretty cool. Mason Fluharty and Zach Geloff. Of course, Jake Geloff and Mason were super tight. Butler, left-handed hitter. Jake, the brother of Zach, who's in the Dodgers system.
5: And doing well.
4: Yes, he is. 27 homers. 0-1 on Butler. Butler, 229. He struck out looking in the first inning. And Soriano delivers the pitch. Checks his swing. Did he go? He did not. Says third base umpire Chad Fairchild. And it's 1-1. Glad you're with us on this Tuesday night. Day baseball tomorrow. Off day Thursday. And then the Mariners in town. Friday, Saturday, Sunday is the 1-1 pitch. That's hit foul to our left and out of play. 1-2 on Lawrence.
5: And one more homestand to finish the season.
4: Yeah.
5: Angels for two, the Astros for four.
4: Those were big games for Houston, those last four. There's the 1-2 pitch. That's bounced down to the second baseman. Ernie Clement will scoop it up and flip it over to first. That's eight ground ball outs for Soriano. Man, so two outs. And here is Carlos Cortez, the left fielder. Cortez grounded out to Clement, the second baseman, back in the first inning, 0-1. 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Here's the pitch. Carlos takes a strike. It's 0-1. Two runs, five hits for the Blue Jays. No runs, two hits for the A's. Last year, the Blue Jays won 5 of 7 against the Athletics. Pitch taken for a strike on a sinker at 98. It's quickly 0-2 on Carlos Cortez. He's not won a season series against the Blue Jays since 2019. Here's the 0-2 pitch from Soriano. That swung on, drive to right. Dale's got a chance going back for it. Lucas at the wall, and it's gone.

0: Rangers with a solo homer, and the A's cut the deficit in half. It's now 2-1 Toronto. Number 9 for Carlos is 40th RBI. And here's Tommy White.
1: Fastball down and in, 98 miles an hour. Left-handed hitters, a lot of lefty hitters like the pitch down and in, Johnny.
0: Here's Tommy White. Soriano delivers, pitches popped up foul out of play right side, 0-1.
1: You know, Cortez making a little bit of a move, resurgent over the last 2.5-3 weeks or so.
0: Absolutely. He's now 3-for-7 against Toronto pitching this year. As the pitch to Tommy White is a ground ball toward the third baseman charging. Okamoto gloves it, fires to first, and it's in time. The inning is over. But the A's get a run on the Cortez homer. One run, one hit, nobody left. We're through four. It's Toronto 2 and the A's 1.
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0: 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It's a 2-1 lead for Toronto. We go to the fifth, and once again, here's Ken.
1: Jesus Sanchez leads it off for the Blue Jays, 8-9-1, a left-handed hitter. And the pitch by Jack Perkins, he kicks, it's on the way, and that's taken outside. Sanchez 0-for-1, he bounced into a 6-3 double play, which was big for Perkins in the second inning. 2 runs, 5 hits Jays, a run, 3 hits A's, and Jack to the plate, and it swung on and missed. In that inning, the leadoff homer by Josh Smith. Back-to-back Okamoto homer to left. And then Jimenez singled. But then Perkins got Sanchez on the double play. And Clement flied to center. So it could have been worse for Jack. And then he's answering back with Cortez. And his shot in the bottom of the fourth. And now top of the fifth in game two of this 3-game set. And the 1-1 pitch is swung on, hit foul, first base side. The lights have taken full effect on the banks of the Sacramento River. A beautiful Tuesday night. Hitting room in right center. Volpe well over toward left center. And Sanchez, a slightly open stance from the left side. And the 1-2 by Jack, and that's swung on, fist and foul, out of play. We mentioned Sanchez coming up with the Marlins. His best year was a couple of years ago in 24 when he hit .252 with 18 home runs. Butler is straight up and right, and Jack throws, and the 1-2 pitch is a bouncy ball foul right in the bag over at first. The Blue Jays are listing TBA for tomorrow. Their starting rotation, like the A's, they've been banged up looking for starting pitching. So So it might be, looks like it's going to be a bullpen game for Toronto. Here's the 1-2. It's high, 2-2. And Mark Cossey announcing before the game that Brady Basso will start for the A's tomorrow.
0: He'll go as long as he can go.
1: Long as he can go. Now here's the 2-2 pitch, and it's on the way, and that's on the outside corner. Ring him up. Sanchez can't believe it. PK is Clement coming up. Well, Brady, his longest outing has been three innings this year. Right, Johnny?
0: Yes, that's right.
1: There's Clement. Clement 0-1, fly to center. 2-1, Toronto. And Perkins spins a breaky ball. It misses inside. It's 1-0. Oh, you had mentioned the tough news regarding the A's first-round pick of last year, Jamie Arnold, taking that comebacker off his face in Vegas in their ballgame against the Rivercats. Mile high, man, a big league pop-up. Left center, a trio of A's. Alika Williams is drifting with it, and the A's shortstop, about 35 feet out into left center, makes the catch.
0: It's about as high as you'll see a pop-up hit. Man.
1: It's a big league pop fly.
0: Yeah.
1: So here's Bateman in the Las Vegas club, the A's AAA team, of course. And they'll be starting play in the Coast League Championship Series on the 22nd.
0: Yes, that's right.
1: It's on a Tuesday night in Vegas. Here's Bateman, a left-handed hitter, taking outside 1-0. So much success there over the years.
0: Oh, for sure. And we'll have Fran Reardon on, the manager of Las Vegas Aviators, next week when the A's play Tampa Bay Rays.
1: Yeah, they won the Coast League Championship a year ago. 1-0 count, and Perkins fires and misses outside to Bateman, a left-handed hitter. So the PCL Championship Series begins on the 22nd. 13th ever playoff appearance for that franchise. 2-2 pitch is bounced foul, first base side, which began in 1983 after that franchise moved down from Spokane. And they were a Padres affiliate back then.
0: That's right. Bruce Bochy was a catcher for that original team, I believe.
1: 2-1. It's 2-1 the A's trail. Two out, top of the fifth. Jonah Heim sets up outside, and now the 2-1 pitch to Bateman is inside. Let's see, they've had the Padres there. They've had the Dodgers.
0: And the Blue Jays.
1: Blue Jays were there, yeah.
0: Mets.
1: Mets. Athletics.
0: Yep.
1: 3-1, and here's the pitch, and that swung on, lifted down the left field side. That's foul, out of play.
0: You know, the Mets-Blue Jays was interesting because you have your AAA affiliate that far from your big club, right?
1: Exactly right.
0: Yeah.
1: Well, it's much more ideal when your AAA club is closer.
0: Yes.
1: All the transactions, you see.
0: Be very close in 28.
1: Now, here's the 3-2 pitch. It's bounced down the first baseline, back of the bag, a fair ball. McNeil goes to the bag, and Jack Perkins, after that little flurry there with the back-to-back home runs, has really been on his game. And halfway through our ball game tonight, after 4.5, it's 2-1 Blue Jays.
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1: Donovan Walton leads off for the A's, bottom of the fifth. Blue Jays lead 2-1. It's Walton, Williams, and Heim for the A's. Perfectly still night.
0: Once again.
1: On the 8th of September, Okamoto, edge of the grass at third, and Walton, a left-handed hitter, one hop, dug out at second by Clement, throw to first for the out. Well-hit ball of Clementis. He's just so tough, offensively and defensively, when it comes to doing all the fundamental things.
0: He does. He can play all over the place for you. Solid hitter.
1: One out. Here's Alika Williams. Jonah Heim's on deck. Soriano, the kick in the right-hander throws. Alika round to bunt, takes the strike. Soriano started against the A's here for the Angels earlier this year on June 19th in one of the wackiest games of the season. Here's the 0-1 pitch, and that's taken for a strike in the outside corner. He went five innings. He allowed six hits and four runs. Three were earned. He walked four and came six. Had a no decision. They count 0-2, and Alika takes outside. That was the game that the A's trailed 11-4 going to the bottom of the sixth inning. They scored seven runs in innings 6, 7, 8, and 9.
0: It was so exciting.
1: And the guy on deck. Now, here's the 1-2 pitch by Soriano, and that swung on bounce foul. Jonah Heim tied the game with a two-run home run in the bottom of the ninth. And the A's would win it in the 10th inning on Nick Kurtz's walk-off walk.
12: 7,632
1: tonight. 7,632. 1-2 pitch to Alika, just outside of flinching. Yeah. Bill Miller. Did you call it?
0: That right shoulder flinched a little bit. Yeah, don't forget that Geloff was hit with a pitch to extend that to get to Kurtz. Yeah, that was something.
1: Now the 2-2 with one out. Here it is, and Alika, it's a ground ball to short to his left. Jimenez has it full spin, back a second, goes to first for the out. He is a graceful and athletic shortstop out there, man. He can really play.
0: Man, he's something.
1: Tough chance, made it look easy, a full spin, picked off the first baseman, and fired to Guerrero for the second out. Here's Jonah Heim. Two to one, the A's trail, and Jonah batting left takes a strike on the inside corner from Soriano. Well, last night was the A's fourth walk-off of the year. Here's the 0-1 pitch, and dribble foul at the plate. Mark Kotze joking that it was as fast as Jeff McNeil has ever run in his life. Speeding up that infield hit.
0: It was exciting. Minutes play a little deeper, and McNeil beat it, and he's got the win.
1: Here's the 0-2 pitch, and it's taken high. And Jeff was, I mentioned that to him today, he was good-natured about it. He said, yeah, maybe so. He found it another gear for sure. Here's the 1-2 pitch, two out, and it's hit by Heim wide at first. Vlad has it underhand, flips Soriano on the bag, and that's a 1-2-3. bottom of the fifth, and after five complete, the Blue Jays lead the A's 2-1.

0: guy.
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5: We go to the sixth, and Nathan Lucas leads it off for the Blue Jays. Lucas, Guerrero, and Kirk against Jack Perkins. Chris Roycroft, the right-hander, is throwing in the A's bullpen. 2-5-0 Toronto, 1-3-0 A's. And Lucas, a left-handed hitter, takes inside for ball one. We didn't get to the trivia question I gave you, which was the only A's player in the big leagues who played at Sac State.
6: I know. Killing me.
5: Now the 1-0 pitch, and that's taken inside 2-0.
6: I don't know the answer to it.
5: In the A's game, though, today.
6: Okay.
5: And it's somebody you know very well.
6: Oh, man.
5: Two balls and no strikes. Here it is. And it's taken for a strike. And it's two balls and one strike. Lucas has bounced into a forced play and bounced out. Alika Williams made a great play to get him in the third inning. Two balls, one strike. And Perkins, here it is, and that's just inside. This is a real bounce-back effort for Perkins. Now, technically, he hasn't won a game as a starting pitcher this year. His first two wins early in the season came in relief. Now his 3-1 pitch, and that's tap foul. And back in late August, he beat the Astros. But he was the bulk pitcher that day following an opener.
6: That's right.
5: He walked five in five innings, but he allowed just three hits and one earned run.
6: Yeah, and the key for Perkins tonight, I mean, no walks through five innings plus.
5: Yeah, you're right. That's huge. Here's the 3-2 pitch by Jack, and it swung on. Hit off of Perkins. Caroms up in the air. Bare hand by Walton. Throw to first, too late. So that'll be a base hit and hit right off of Jack, and that was whistled right up the middle. And Jeff Collins, the A's head athletic trainer, is coming out. And great effort by Donovan Walton as the ball kangarooed up in the air. Hit him down low somewhere.
6: Yeah, somewhere in the foot, right?
5: We'll take this opportunity to pause to allow our stations to identify themselves on A's Cast and the A's Radio Network.
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5: Perkins says he's okay. He's going to take a couple warm-up tosses here, along with Johnny Dosko and Chris Townsend and Chris Carey, Jenny Kavnar and company. I'm Ken Korak. It's great to have you with us. Sammy Long.
6: Oh, man. I'm embarrassed to miss that one. Sammy Long.
5: Left-handed relief pitcher.
6: Pitching in Japan.
5: Sammy Long pitched in 40 games out of the bullpen for the A's in 23. Jays currently have a couple of minor leaguers playing who played for the Hornets. Here's Guerrero, runner on, nobody out, 2-1 Jays, sixth inning. Perkins comes to the belt and throws, and Vlad takes outside 1-0. Speaking of the minor leagues, the Stockton Ports are in the playoffs in the Cal League beginning tonight. 1-0 pitch, the outfield straight up, the infield the pull. Looking for two on Guerrero, and Vlad swings and misses, big cut on a changeup away. Stockton is trailing San Jose 4-0 after two down in Stockton.
6: You know, and those experiences playing in the minor leagues, those playoff games, Ken, they're so big for these guys. Talk to players all the time. They're in the big leagues. Talk about how valuable those games were.
5: One ball, one strike to Guerrero. Himes sets up inside, and Vlad swings and misses. Big cut, a sinker, 96. Well, for no other reason, and there are more reasons, but it extends the season, too, for a guy like Drew Burris, his first-round pick this year. Bolte shaded toward right center, and the 1-2 to Guerrero. Ground ball up the middle into center for a base hit. Lucas around second. He's going to put on the brakes. Bolte plays it back. So Guerrero right up the spine of the diamond with a base hit. And two on and nobody out. And that's going to be it for Perkins. So Mark Kotze quickly emerges from the A's dugout. Two on, nobody out. Kirk coming up. Roycroft coming in from the pen for the A's. Top of the sixth inning is 2-1 Blue Jays, and we'll be back after this.
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5: The hard-throwing right-hander Chris Roycroft comes out of the A's bullpen to pick up for Perkins here in this sixth inning. The Blue Jays making a bid. They have first and second and nobody out. They're leading 2-1. Alejandro Kirk is coming up. Roycroft was claimed off waivers by the A's from Tampa Bay in late August. He pitched in the big leagues earlier this year at 7 games for the Cardinals. So here's Kirk, a right-handed hitter, and Roycroft fires in the pitch a little bit high on a cutter. Kirk 0-for-2. He's struck out and fly to right. Big spot for Roycroft in the A's. And trying to keep the A's within one. Hitting room in left center. And Kirk, and the pitch to Kirk is swung on and fouled back. Kirk homered out to right center last night. Perkins goes 5+. 7 hits, 2 runs so far. No walks, 3 strikeouts. 87 pitches for Jack. 1-1. Roycroft at the belt. Works from the third base side. And the big man delivers, and that's taken just inside a fastball 98. The sixth inning is brought to you by Golden State Lumber and Showrooms with the premier inventory across the Bay Area, Sacramento, and Stockton. Here's the pitch to Kirk, and he takes high, now 3-1. Josh Smith is on deck. 12:05 tomorrow, final game of the series and the season series. The Mariners Friday night, Saturday night, Sunday afternoon. Big pitch right here, 3-1 to Alejandro Kirk. They lead from first and second, and Roycroft throws, and that's a strike on the outside corner, 97. The Stomper Shoulder Magnet Plush is the giveaway on Sunday. 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Now, Roycroft knocks some of the dirt out of his cleats, goes to the back slope of the mound, now plants his back foot. Working from the third base side to Alejandro Kirk. He's at the belt. And now the 3-2 delivery. The runners do not go. It's swung on, tap, foul. And again, that's Sunday. Stomper Sunday's out here. The Stomper Shoulder Magnet Plush. 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Three balls and two strikes. And again, Roycroft out of the stretch. Kirk waits, here's the pitch, and swung on a shot in the center for a base hit. That'll score Lucas, stopping in second is Guerrero. Now he's going to go around second and go to third. And it's 3-1 in favor of Toronto. That ball was whistled up the middle by Alejandro Kirk. And Guerrero goes from first to third.
6: I think it might have been a little deke from Guerrero, too, acting like he's stopping at second, right?
5: It wasn't a bad pitch. I mean, that was down and away.
6: It was not.
5: And Kirk is one of those guys, he can expand his zone.
6: Yep.
5: And there are not a lot of places where you can get him out consistently.
6: No.
5: So still nobody out. It's 3-1. The A's draw the infield in. Josh Smith coming up. And Roycroft to Smith. It's a bouncy ball to second, and it's going to be a double play ball. They tag the runner. The flip to first in time for the out. The run scores. So Donovan Walton able to tag Kirk in the baseline, and then the flip to first, a 4-3 double play. But Guerrero scores, and it's 4-1 Toronto. I was just about to say, too, when I said infield in, but except on the right side where Walton was playing about halfway. And that enabled him to initiate the double play. But the run scored. The pitch is strike on the outside corner. And it's 0-1 to Okamoto. Two runs top of the sixth for the Blue Jays. Here's the pitch by Roycroft. And that's a little bit high. So Perkins winds up in his final line would not be, I think, it wouldn't fully tell the story for him.
6: I agree.
5: With the four runs allowed in five innings plus. Here's the 1-1 pitch. And that's taking a strike on the outside corner. And a challenge by Okamoto.
11: Challenging.
5: I think he wanted to take it back.
6: I think
5: right?
6: He did too.
5: Johnny?
6: Yep. He definitely wanted.
5: The reason is it was a strike. He went to his helmet and then he kind of put his hand up, Johnny, like he was maybe trying to convince Bill Miller, can I take that
6: he
5: back?
6: He was frustrated. Yeah.
5: 1-2. Roycroft throws and Okamoto taking just off the outside corner.
6: Yeah, he was like, I didn't mean that.
5: Right.
6: You know, and he went to his helmet and then he said, no. He said, no. I don't even think he touched his helmet. He was close.
5: Two balls, two strikes. Here it is. And that swung on line to left center for a base hit. Bolte over to field it. Okamoto continues to do big-time damage against the A's. Well, there are some guys that just have the habit, almost like instinct, after a pitch to kind of go to their helmet, Johnny.
6: Yeah, for sure.
5: Maybe I do.
6: We've seen it many times.
5: Maybe relearn that. So two runs in, four singles in the inning, and here's Jimenez. Here's the pitch, and he's around to bunt and takes low.
6: So we had an ace, the Rivercats had a guy, Jason Crezan, who got to the big leagues in about his 11th minor league season. But he took his helmet off after every pitch.
5: Mm-hmm.
6: You have to make the adjustment to new ABS rules.
5: 1-0. Roycroft at the belt throws, and that's a strike on the inside corner. Here's a challenge by Jimenez.
11: Batter challenging the strike call. Toronto is out of challenges.
5: And that was a strike.
6: And just like that, out of challenges.
5: Out of challenges with two outs in the top of the sixth. 4-1 Jays. They have nine hits. Roycroft at the belt. And his 1-1 delivery will be on the way. And here it is. And that's swung on tap to the right side. Two steps just left at second. Donovan Walton goes to first for the out. But the damage done as the Jays parlay four singles into a two-run top of the sixth. We go to the bottom of the sixth. And it's 4-1 Jays.
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5: To the bottom of the sixth, the A's have some work to do. Henry Volpe leading off against Soriano. It's 4-1 Jays. Top of the order, Volpe, McNeil, and Geloff, and Henry takes inside 1-0. Nine hits Toronto, three hits for the A's. The A's only had six hits last night, but they scored six runs. Here's a 1-0 pitch, and Soriano fires, and Henry a ground ball foul left to third. Henry Volpe is on base, is .358. That's a big reason why Mark Kotze continues to pencil his name at the top of the lineup card. Batting .276. And a pitch by Soriano, and it's swung on, dribble towards third. Another tough play. Up with it, Okamoto. He just eats the baseball. Any little dribbler on the infield in Volpe, it's like 90% chance he's going to get a hit. Now, that's the good news. The other side of that is that the A's have been working with him on elevating the ball a little bit more.
6: Yeah, even so.
5: They feel like it's ground ball rate. It's, and all that, Johnny, they believe will come organically. But they'd like fewer ground balls and more fly balls. Here's the pitch to McNeil outside 1-0.
6: That being said, the occasional little dribbler to the third base, you're going to get a hit.
5: It's not a terrible thing.
6: No.
5: One ball and no strike. McNeil left-handed hitter. And the pitch, Soriano ready. And fires, and Jeff takes a strike. Well, Henry Bolte, you know, they talk about, and looking at when to call a player up from the minor leagues, they say, call him up when he's hot. And Henry was red hot when he was called up. Now the 1-1 pitch on the way, and McNeil, line drive, base hit to right. That'll get Bolte to second. McNeil with his first hit tonight, and Gilloff coming up. He's trying to come back in this bottom of the sixth. Remember that Henry was called up on May 13th, and he was the Coast League Player of the Week for the week ending May 10th. And he had those back-to-back games where he went 5-5 and or 5-5, back-to-back games.
6: Yeah.
5: He was 5-5 in the first game and 5-5 in the second game.
6: That's right. With home runs and doubles. And
5: so here's Gilloff, hitting room in right center. Okamoto, edge of the grass at third. And it's down 4-1, and Zach takes inside. I mean, that was May 7th and 8th. In two games, he went 10-10, had four homers, four doubles, and a triple.
6: It's pretty good.
5: Is that hot enough? Would that warrant a call up to the big league?
6: I think
5: so. Now, here's the 1-0 pitch to Zach. And Gilloff swings and misses. And going back to the game before, the first five-hit game, he tied a franchise and Coast League record with 12 consecutive hits.
6: He was ready.
5: Yeah. 1-1 count. Gilloff waits. And Soriano throws, and Zach pops it foul straight back. It's 1-2. Gilloff has walked and bounced out. Lawrence Butler is on deck. A's have five hits now. They trail 4-1. Hitting room in right center, the infield to pull. Soriano sets, throws, and it's taken low with the appeal, and no on the appeal. And a 2-2 count. Seventeen home runs for Gilloff, 44 RBIs. He's played in 95 games in the big leagues this year. And a 2-2 by Soriano is swung on and missed. Gets him on a breaking ball. Tough pitch down and away. And here's Butler. Struck out and bounced out. 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There is Butler. Left-handed hitter, right-handed pitcher. A's down 3 in the 6th. The pitch to Lawrence is outside 1-0. 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One ball and no strikes. Here it is, and Lawrence hits it down the left field line. Foul, out of play. 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Johnny. One ball, one strike. Here it is. And it swung on, bounced on the first baseline, a fair ball. Guerrero looked at second. No play, goes to first for the out. And the runners move up. I knew I was going to get in trouble by not reading this first. Not rehearsing it first, Johnny. Sometimes you just kind of dig yourself a hole when you're cold reading something. There are a lot of slashes and dashes.
6: There's a ton of them. 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
5: week. 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
6: Man, tough.
5: You're working with a rookie over here.
6: That's great.
5: So the runners move up. Two out. As Butler is out, three unassisted. And
6: bottom line is,
5: coming up,
6: we are recognizing the Sac State Community Engagement Center.
5: That's correct.
6: Yeah.
5: A tip of the hat to them.
6: Yep.
5: Sarah's Cortez, hitting room in right center. It's 4-1 Blue Jays, bottom of the sixth. Cortez has bounced into a force play and homered, and he takes a strike in the outside corner. Just 80 pitches for Jose Soriano. Nobody throwing in the Jays bullpen. They are kind of stirring around out there. At the belt, and 0-1 to Carlos. And he takes in the dirt, skips away from Kirk, but just about 10 feet left of home plate. And Kirk pounces on it, and the runners get back. Back-to-back singles by Bolte and McNeil, and then Gelov struck out, and Butler bounced to first.
6: Yeah, 13 ground ball outs for Soriano right now.
5: One ball, one strike. Soriano comes to the belt, and his 1-1 pitch, he kicks, it's on the way, and a weak ground ball to second to Clement. He has it, the flip to first in time, and Soriano works out of it and keeps the A's off the board. And after six, the Jays lead the A's 4-1.
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5: After six, it's 4-1 Blue Jays. Seventh inning, here's Johnny D.
6: Jesus Sanchez will lead things off for the Blue Jays. He has bounced into a 6-3 double play and struck out. He's 0 for 2. 2 for 7 against A's pitching this year. As Roy Croft delivers Chris's pitch, that's line foul down the first baseline. 102 off the bat. I think he has the best exit velocity of any Blue Jay hitter with a minimum of 250 plate appearances. 0-1 the count on the former Marlin, Jesus Sanchez. As the big right-hander, Chris Roycroft, he's at the belt. And the 0-1 pitch, that's taken inside with a changeup from Roycroft. One ball, one strike. Four runs, nine hits for the Blue Jays. One run, five hits for the A's. We're in the seventh. Blue Jays trying to even up the series at one apiece and trying to remain a game back of Cleveland, the wild card. The pitch is hit foul, left side out of play. Jeff Hartley, the right-hander, is loosening up in the bullpen for the Athletics. I'm sorry. Actually, as far as the wild card race, Yeah, they'd be a game back. Toronto would be if they are able to win this game. They'd be a game back of Cleveland in the wild card. Pitch misses, and it's 2-2 on Sanchez. Texas 2 back in the wild card. The Orioles 4 back. Minnesota 4.5. Seattle 6. Roycroft at the belt. Now the 2-2 pitch. That's bounced foul outside first and down the line. Remains at 2-2. The National League. Phillies 3.5 games up in the wild card. The Cubs are 3 up in the wild card. I mean, you got to figure, as far as Pete Crow Armstrong is concerned, he's pretty much, I think, got the MVP wrapped up. As Roycroft delivers the 2-2 pitch, that misses down and away. It's now 3-2, a sinker from the 6-8 right-hander. Padres a game back of the Diamondbacks, that third wild card spot of the National League. Cardinals and Pirates are both 5.5 back. The Marlins 6 back in the wild card. 3-2 pitch. That's the little chopper foul toward the on-deck hitter. And Clement, it remains at 3 balls and 2 strikes. Now 3-2 the count. Brewers, the first team to 90 wins. They're walking 90-56. There's a 3-2 pitch. That's a line drive base hit in the center field for Sanchez. And that was 108 off the bat. So a shot in the center field. And that is the 10th hit for the Blue Jays on the night. Scary moment for Roycroft there. Hard shot over his head. And here is Ernie Clement, who was flied out and popped up 0-2. Ernie, right-hand hitter, most hits in a single postseason in the history of Major League Baseball. Did that last year. Here's the pitch. That's a slider for a strike. And it's 0-1. Clement, the only starter in this game for the Blue Jays to not have at least one hit. And the grass at third is Geloff. With McNeil holding on Sanchez. Here's the pitch. That misses outside with a sinker. 1-1. Clement from upstate New York. Middle infield in double play depth as the right-hander of the plate, the 1-1 pitch. That misses outside, goes to the screen, gets past Heim, and moving to second on the wild pitch is Sanchez. 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Count is 2-1 on Clement. Get off down about 6 feet off the line, in with the bag. As Roycroft to the plate in the pitch. That's fouled back to the screen. Sinker 96. It's now 2 balls and 2 strikes. Again, it's Brady Bassel for the Athletics tomorrow. The Blue Jays love a bullpen game. Be a 12:05 first pitch. Chris Townsend, Steve Sachs. Take it at 11:30. It's the 2-2 pitch. That's hit foul just to get a piece of it. Remains at 2-2. So Towney and Saxe at 11:30, NBC Sports California. We'll take the pregame at 12 on the radio. 12:05 first pitch. Conclusion of the three-game set. Final time is to see the Blue Jays this year and welcome Seattle into town over the weekend. Volte Shane, a couple of steps toward right center. Here's the pitch. That's swung on, lifted to right. Butler going back. It's going to stay in the park as Lawrence reaches up and makes the catch, and there is one away. And on the play, Sanchez will move to third. So Clement does his job, moves the runner over to third base. One away, and here is Brett Bateman. Maven 1-for-3, a singled, lined out, and bounced out. Bateman at 333 on the year. He's been a spark plug for this club. A left-handed hitter. Infield is in. Roycroft delivers and pitch in there for a strike. Sinker 97. It's 0-1. 4 runs, 10 hits for the Blue Jays. 1 run, 5 hits for the A's. the under of the plate, the 0-1 pitch is taken for a strike. Another sinker, so quickly 0-2 on Brett Bateman. Chris Camo from the Cubs in the Gausman deal. So McNeil, Walton, Williams, and Geloff all in. And now Bolte shaded several steps toward left center. The 0-2 pitch, that misses inside on Bateman on the sinker. Now 1-2 strikes. On deck hitter is Nathan Lucas.

0: Joe Williams, the shortstop in the third inning. Left-handed hitter. Here's the pitch. Rutcroft delivers, and it's swung on, bounced down to the second baseman. Walton will scoop it up and flip it over to McNeil. The inning is over, so no runs, harmless single, and one left for through six and a half. And so the Blue Jays 4 and the A's 1.
1: Gambler's Bonus hits again. On June 14th, Betty hit four fours, clearing her Gambler's Bonus four-of-a-kind bingo card for over $11,000. Betty hit big, and so can you with Gambler's Bonus. It's why you play the game. If you

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4: We go to the bottom of the seventh. It's a 4-1 Blue Jay lead as Tommy White will lead things off against Soriano working into the seventh here. Well, we got word that Jamie Arnold was taken to the hospital by the team's medical staff. We've got an update when they have one. As the pitch to Tommy White is swung on a miss, it's 0-1. White, Walton, and Williams here in the seventh. A's trailing by three. Soriano delivers his 84th pitch. And it's swung on fly ball to center field. Hit pretty well. Bateman going back on the move. He's under it, makes the catch near the track on the run, and there is one away.
5: Have to have a W to bat at the bottom of the order here.
4: Yes.
5: Except for Hunt.
4: Right.
5: You know, the ballpark plays different. We mentioned this last night. This is a fair ballpark right now.
4: Yes.
5: Early in the year when the wind was blowing out, especially toward left field, it really favored the hitter.
4: It's
5: not, different, though.
4: It is. It's not flying out of here, and here is Donovan Walney, has singled and bounced out 1-for-2 as Soriano delivers a pitch swung. That's a drive to deep right field. Walton has hit it out of the ballpark, and the A's now trail 4-2. That's a sixth home run for Donovan Walton. And the A's now trail by two. RBI number 23 for Donnie Walton.
5: That was crushed.
4: Oh, got out of here in a hurry.
5: He knew it as soon as it left the bat.
4: So a couple of solo homers for the A's in this game. And here's Alika Williams, the shortstop.
5: Hanging little, not a, like a cutter, I think. Fell high, though. Good pitch to hit.
4: 369. Or the distance, 105 off the bat, as the pitch to Alika misses, and it's 1-0. Alika has bounced into a double play in the second, grounded out to Jimenez again in the fifth, as the pitch is taken for a strike on the outside edge on the sinker, and it's 1-1. Well, in the course of the pinch hit home run against his former team, the Seattle Mariners, up at T-Mobile.
5: He's done a nice job.
4: He has. He's been tremendous.
5: Plus, he has good range at second base.
4: Yeah.
5: He saved a run on Jimenez's ball in the fourth inning.
4: Yep.
5: Going to his left with the runner in scoring position.
4: He can get on both sides of the ball, no question. Here's the 1-1 pitch. That swung on one hopper to third. Backhanded by the third baseman, who is Okamoto, fires the first in time, and there are two away. So Okamoto making that play to his right. Nice reaction on the one hopper.

0: fired it from foul territory. Showed a strong arm, too. So two outs, and here's Jonah Heim. Nice reaction by Okamoto there. Here is Heim, who has bounced out to the first baseman Guerrero twice in the third and the fifth. As he hits one down to the shortstop, Jimenez will go to one knee to scoop it up, and he'll fire over to first. And the inning is over. The A's get a little closer. Home run from Walton. One run, one hit, nobody left. We're through seven complete. It's Toronto 4 and the Athletics 2.
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3: Michael Barabal with you here on A's Cast and the A's Radio Network. I'll take your calls after the game tonight. The number, as always, is 833-625-2278. But it is Hot Takes Tuesday, Johnny. Of course, you were on with Chris Townsend and the Commander earlier, and you had a really, really good hot take about Henry Bolte. Well, mine's going to be a 2026 hot take.
0: Okay,
3: it's not going to be an A's hot take.
0: Okay.
3: All right? The Los Angeles Dodgers are the two-time defending World Series champions, as we all know.
0: Yeah, it's actual.
3: Well, you know what? Not only is that run ending this year, the Dodgers won't win a playoff game in 2026. They're getting swept out of the playoffs, Johnny, just like 2023.
0: Wow.
3: I come with blazing hot take.
0: That's a hot take right there. Wow, okay. What makes you think that?
3: I just got a feeling.
0: Yeah?
3: Something tells me the National League, as good as it is, I mean, right now they're lining up to play Atlanta in the Division Series.
0: Yeah.
3: I mean, who knows? They could still possibly drop to that third seed and end up in the Wild Card Series. So you
0: okay.
3: Never know.
0: All right.
3: I was going to go they won't win a series, but I'm like, you know, I'm going to double
0: That's
3: down.
0: That's a blazing hot take. I respect it. Well, Michael, take your phone calls on A's Talk after the ball game. The blazing hot take on Hot Take Tuesday. 4-2, the Blue Jays lead it. We go to the eighth. And once again, here's Ken.
4: And Guerrero leads it off for Toronto against Jeff Hartlieb, who comes out of the A's bullpen. And Hartlieb, the big righty, delivers. It's outside. 4 runs, 10 hits Toronto. 2 runs, 6 hits A's. 12th appearance for Hartlieb. He's been up and down. He's kind of ridden the Sacramento-Vegas shuttle. 1-1, a 5.09 ERA, and pitch outside 2-0. He last pitched on Saturday up in Seattle. Guerrero is 1-for-3. 2 balls, no strikes. Deep in the box, slightly open. Here it is. Swung on, ripped to left for him. 2 balls, no strikes. Deep in the box, slightly open. Here it is. Swung on, ripped to left for him.

0: On top of the eighth, 4-2 Jays. Scherzer allowed 5 hits and 3 runs in 5 2/3. Geloff, edge of the grass over at third, and now here's the 1-0 pitch, and that's taken for a strike in the outside corner. Scherzer, in his last 3 games over 17 2/3 innings, has allowed just 10 hits and 5 earned runs. This is far from like a ceremonial farewell for him. Foul back, 1-2. They really need him right now, Scherzer.
1: He may Rich Hill it and pitch 45, 46, who knows?
0: They lost a Sunday game to the Royals when Spencer Arrighetti allowed 6 hits and 6 runs in 4 2/3. 1-2, 1 out. A's look for 2 on the infield. And the pitch to Smith, and that's just inside. It's 2-2.

0: Two balls, two strikes. And here's the pitch. And that's lifted foul out of play. And that series, of course, with Cleveland was huge for them as the Blue Jays secure the advantage by winning the season series as they have the tiebreaker. And in the last two games against the Guardians, they outscored them 17-3. Hartley from the stretch, third base side, 2-2 to Josh Smith. They've got Guerrero picked off. McNeil flips to Williams, and now back to McNeil, the first baseman. He applies the tag, and Vlad just runs back to the dugout. Picked off, 1-3-6-3. And two away. And now two away. And here's the pitch to Smith. It'll be a 2-2 from Jeff Hartley. And Josh Smith takes, and that was missed by Jonah Heim. I think it got a piece of Bill Miller. You don't see it in the era of the pitchcom. You rarely see a cross-up, Johnny.
1: Yeah, you're right.
0: Well, that's what that kind of looked like right there.
1: Yeah,
0: old Bill Miller.
1: See it every once in a while, right?
0: It was in the dirt.
1: Oh, that's what happened.
0: Yeah, watching the replay, it was in the dirt. Jonah tried to backhand the ball. He didn't have his body right in front of the ball, and it went by him, and it hit Mr. Miller.
1: Yeah, Jonah immediately turned around, make sure Miller's all right.
0: Bill is in Northern California. Now the 3-2 pitch, and swung on tap foul. He's from down in the Santa Cruz area.
1: Yeah, we got a chance to visit with him. Was it last year?
0: I think it was last year. We were wondering about a ground rule and what had happened on a ball that was hit down the left field line.
1: That's right.
0: Remember, Johnny?
1: I do. Yep.
0: Yeah. 3-2, two out. He's down 4-2, and Hartley, and it swung on and popped up foul out of play. All of us just trying to learn the nuances of the ballpark here, including the umpires.
1: Yep. And the ground rules have changed through the years at this ballpark, for sure.
0: Bolte is shaded toward left center by about three steps. Well off the line, over third is Geloff. And the 3-2 pitch is a check swing, ringing him up. Perfect pitch by Hartley. We go to the bottom of the eighth, and it's still 4-2 Blue Jays.
2: 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Candlebox, live in concert. Saturday, October 3rd at the

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2: Right-hander Spencer Miles comes out of the bullpen and works for the Jays. Our game goes to the bottom of the eighth. Change for the Jays in the outfield. Is in left field now is Miles Straw, and he started out there yesterday. So Volte, McNeil, and Geloff top of the order for the A's. 4-11-0 for the Jays. 2-6-0 for the A's. And the pitch to Henry Volte by Miles is foul back, out of play. 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He features the number 62. Right-hander from the windup now. And turns, throws, and Volte dribbles it towards third, a foul ball. Okamoto is thinking, no, not again. Not a little dribbler toward me again.
3: And he did,
2: Volte's done that twice for infield singles in this game.
3: You can tell by his body language, he's like, not again. Here we go.
2: Please, no. 1-2, and Henry will walk back to home plate. 12:05 tomorrow. TBA for the Blue Jays, Brady Basso for the A's, day off Thursday. First Responders Night on Friday night. 9/11, of course, and then Hall of Fame ceremony before the ballgame on Saturday. Final game of the series, day baseball on Sunday.
3: I'm getting ready for the big day Saturday. Exciting.
2: One ball, two strikes. I will try not to mess it up.
3: No, you won't. You'll crush it.
2: 1-2. Volte is 2-for-3. He's batting .278. The pitch to Henry is swung on and missed. Got him with a curveball. So Jeff McNeil is coming up. This date in A's history, by the way, Johnny. 2002, Barry Zito won his 20th game. The A's played the Twins in Minneapolis. It was Zito, Jim Messier, and Ricardo Rincon. The A's played the Twins in Minneapolis. It was Zito, Jim Messier, and Ricardo Rincon.

0: balls and one strike. And Gela pops it up foul out of play off to the right. Miles, a fourth-round pick of the Giants back in 22 out of Missouri. This is his rookie year in the big leagues. He's working on Geloff with an 0-2 count and delivers, and Zach is just low and outside. So one ball, two strikes. Geloff waits. He's bending at the knees and the waist. And the 1-2 pitch to Zach is fouled straight back, and that's out of play. Miles was taken off the roster of the Giants in the Rule 5 draft this past offseason. One ball, two strikes. Now ready, the turn, here it is. Geloff waits, and the 1-2 again is hit foul off to the right, out of play. There's runs coming on home runs. Fourth inning, Cortez. And seventh inning, Walton. Cortez number 9 and Walton number 6. There have been 4 home runs tonight, and here's the 1-2 again. Geloff waits, find a battle, takes, ring him up, outside corner. So 1-2-3-8 for Miles, and we're going to the ninth, and the Jays lead the A's 4-2.
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0: Okamoto leads it off for the Jays. We go to the ninth. Hartley is still pitching for the A's. And then Jimenez and Sanchez for Toronto. They've out hit the A's 11-6. They lead 4-2, and the pitch to Okamoto is a strike on the outside corner. Perkins went 5-plus. Then Roycroft, 2 innings, and Hartlieb, 2 innings, if he finishes this night. And here's the 0-1 pitch, and that's taken outside. One ball, one strike. Butler, Cortez, and White due up for the A's in the bottom of the inning. Okamoto, 2-for-3, 2 homers on the series, and he takes the strike in the outside corner with a cutter at 91. The ninth inning is brought to you by California Community Colleges. Hartlieb, here's the pitch, and that's outside. The Stomper Shoulder Magnet Plush giveaway, great for the kids, out here on Sunday, athletics.com/promotion. 2 balls and 2 strikes, infield to pull. Okamoto, it's a high fly ball. This is going to

0: stay in the ballpark. Bull stay in center. Angle is toward left center, and he makes the catch. Jimenez coming up. On this date back in 92, Johnny, Carney Lansford went 5-for-6 and 5 RBIs. The A's beat the Angels in Anaheim 14-2. Here is Jimenez, a left-handed hitter outside 1-0, 4-2 Jays. We anticipate that Carney will be here on Saturday for the festivities. Here's the 1-0 on the way. It's swung on him and throws it by him. Fastball 94.
1: We had him on the air in Las Vegas.
0: Yeah, we did. That was great. See, we had Raleigh Fingers on with us, too.
1: Right.
0: Do we have Steinbach on?
1: Yep.
0: One ball, one strike. Outside for a ball, 2-1. Yeah, that was fun. Raleigh being a Vegas resident. 2-1 count. Hartley turns, kicks, and is taken high and outside, 3-1. And this was a, must have been a special day for Carney, because going back to 84, he had 4 hits in Cleveland. As the A's won that one 9-5, and in that game picked up the 1,000th hit of his career. Carney Lansford, A's Hall of Famer. Now the 3-1 pitch, and that's outside. Jimenez on base again against the A's, a one-out walk. And Jesus Sanchez is coming up. Sanchez is 1-for-3. Hartlieb out of the stretch, and Jeff Froese and Sanchez way out in front, rips it foul, but it's like 100 feet foul down the right field line.
1: That was 114 off the bat.
0: Jeff Hartlieb out of the stretch. Now time is called. So one out walk to Jimenez. Playing in the ninth inning in game 2 of the series. Junior Tour is up throwing in the bullpen for the A's. 0-1 pitch, runner goes, swung on, hit foul, same spot. Would you say that Mr. Sanchez is just a little bit early on these swings?
1: Just a tad. That was 111 off the bat.
0: So Mark Ellis, part of the group, going in the Hall of Fame on Saturday.
1: That's awesome.
0: One of the great defensive second basemen of all time.
1: Yep.
0: Here's the 0-2 pitch, and Sanchez swings and misses. He gave fastball up and in. That is not a hyperbolic statement.
1: Numbers-wise.
0: The numbers would validate that.
1: Yep, absolutely. Yeah. Got ripped off a gold glove, I thought, by Grzelanik.
0: Holy cow. Grzelanik.
1: There you go.
0: So here's Ernie Clement.
1: That's not a bad Harry. Not a bad Harry.
0: And here it is. And that's a ground ball to short to his right. 2 steps. Williams goes to second for the fourth. Good job by Hartley. He's still in it. We go to the bottom of the ninth. And 4-2 Toronto.
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0: Butler leads off for the A's. We go to the bottom of the ninth. Miles stays in the game for the Blue Jays. 4-11-0 for Toronto. 2-6-0 for the A's. Butler's 0-3. So they don't go to Louis Varland. Here's the pitch, and Lawrence waits. It's on the way, and he swings and misses. And Varland threw a lot of pitches in the bottom of the ninth last night. Hitting room in right center. Butler just trying to figure out a way to get on base, and he takes high. Miles has one save for the Blue Jays, and this is rookie year. So the count's 1-1. And here's the pitch. The right-hander, little pause, now turns, and Lawrence hits a ground ball to short right to Jimenez. He fields and fires, and that's out number one. Just a footnote to the Mark Ellis discussion. He's coming back to a familiar ballpark.
1: Yes, he is. A lot of games here as a River Cat.
0: 2001, right?
1: Yep.
0: After he was dealt over to the A's from Kansas City. Mark did not come up in the A's.
1: No, he did not. Royals. And came over here, and rest is history. Great career.
0: Here's Cortez, a left-handed hitter. And Carlos takes a strike in the outside corner. 4-2, Blue Jays. One out, bottom of the ninth. That was a deal that involved the Royals and the Rays. And the A's, a three-team trade. 0-1 pitch. And Carlos, a line drive taken right off the dirt at first by Guerrero. Two away. Well-hit ball. And Vlad is reaching down it. Take it right off the dirt about 30 feet wide of first. Brian Servin. Now, here's Tommy White. No reason for... There was a left-handed pitcher, and the A's had a left-handed hitter. Maybe Servin might hit, but not here. So Tommy White at the plate. And here's the pitch, and it's on the way. Here it is, and Tommy fouls it straight back. No balls in one strike. 4-2 ball game. The Blue Jays lead with two out in the ninth. Soriano's game to win, Perkins' game to lose, and Miles looking for his second major league save. Hitting room in left center. And the 0-1 delivery, he throws, and Tommy fouls it straight back. He's throwing a lot of strikes. Fastball 96.
1: Is. Yep, sure is.
0: 0-2. Blue Jays fans come to their feet, and there are quite a few of them here. Right-hander ready. White waits. He's right on top of the plate. The 0-2 pitch. Check swing. Did he go? And they ring him up, and this game is over. So the Blue Jays even the series with a deciding matchup coming up tomorrow at 12:05 with Basso on the mound for the A's and likely a bullpen game for the Blue Jays. Jose Soriano is the winner. He's 12-7. And Jack Perkins, the loser, 3-11. Miles with his second save. Jays, 4 runs, 11 hits, no errors. He has 2 runs, 6 hits, and no errors. The attendance was
8: 7,632.
0: And the time of the game, 2 hours, 29 minutes. The Blue Jays lead the season series now, 4 games to 1. And with Cleveland winning, they stay a game behind for the third wild card spot, as the Guardians today beat Baltimore 9-5. Cleveland is 94 or 74. Cleveland is 74 and 72, and the Blue Jays are 73 and 73. 12:05 tomorrow, 11:30 for the simulcast with Tony and Steve Sachs on radio and television and AceCast. Ken Korak for Johnny D and our entire crew. And again, the final was the Blue Jays 4 and the A's 2. And now we send things to AceCast on NBC Sports California.
8: With Cleveland getting a victory earlier today, it was a win that the Blue Jays had to have. They get back to 73-73. One game back in that last spot for the AL wild card. A final in this one, 4-2. Toronto now 73-73. But the one thing that I'm going to take away, and I agree with Dallas, I think Perkins threw the ball better.
9: Yeah.
8: But the one thing that I keep going back to is how this group of athletics, even when they lose, it's a far more competitive game. We've seen some just crazy scores at this ballpark.
9: Yeah.
8: Lately, they're either winning or it's a very competitive game.
9: Yeah, there's no doubt about it. And mostly because you've seen some of those guys come back from being sort of behind the eight ball. Lawrence Butler certainly is playing better. You've seen what Jeff McNeil's been doing. Bolte has been extremely hot for just a long, long time. And you've had a good supporting cast in there, too. So this is a team that's fighting. They're still in the mix all the time. Their games are very competitive now. So I think they've taken a step up from maybe the middle of the season.
8: And what you saw from Henry Bolte today, like we've been talking about the opposite field home runs, look at the power.
9: Yeah.
8: In a game like today where he hit two squibbers and he beat them out, you talk about the speed that he has. It's elite. It's some of the best in all of baseball. So one night you can see him go oppo bomb.
9: Yeah.
8: Twice he did it in Texas opposite field. We've
9: right.
8: seen one in this series. But just to see that power and the speed combination to where he can beat you at hitting it out of the yard. But he hits squibbers, and as soon as he hits it, we're watching. We're like, that's a base hit.
9: Yeah. Tell me, that's a great thing, because we talk about this guy can run 260. I mean, you saw two of them tonight because his speed is so crazy good that some of the balls he hits that other people are going to be out on, it's going to be a base hit for Henry Bolte. And boy, watch out when he gets hot. This guy's going to really light it up. And by the way, nobody's going to apologize for a squib base hit. I love those things when I play. They're heaven sent.
8: Think about your career. Because of your speed and you put the ball in play, you never went into really big slumps.
9: Not long protracted slumps, and I don't see Bolte doing that either. Because look, as long as you make contact, you know, things can happen. You can put pressure on the defense as well. You can always make a productive out. It's the whole thing is not striking out. There's no benefit from that whatsoever, and certainly Bolte's got that under some now.
8: This is really kind of the fun part, because you know Toronto's gripping it. Right?
9: Oh, yeah.
8: They got off to a bad start. They were in the World Series last year, a chance to beat the Dodgers in the World Series. It's been a disappointing year. Every single pitch, every single game is weighing on them. This is what I like. This is good experience for the A's.
9: It is.
8: To play this style of baseball.
9: They're right in a bunch of games that matter for a lot of teams. And imagine when you said they're kind of gripping it right now. Imagine if they don't get in. The one person they're going to look at big time is Vlade Guerrero. I mean, you know, 8 home runs for the year. This guy hit 48 one year, and it's been a downhill slide ever since then. So they're locked up for a lot more years at about $500 million.
8: Yeah, you got to get that question in tomorrow in the changeup when you're talking about Pedro Guerrero and Vladimir. So it is very, very odd when a guy has a big year, signs a big contract, and all of a sudden we're seeing with Kyle Raleigh. It's like, the pressure of that money, boy.
9: Raleigh, too, same thing. And you wonder why. It's the same people. You see Kyle Raleigh starting to rally a little bit now, and he's starting to come back. But we'll see if Guerrero can do it.
8: All right, time for the Toyota Turning Point. And when you look at the second inning, this has been the one thing for a few of the A's pitchers, keeping the ball in the ballpark. But you look at where the pitch is.
9: Yeah.
8: It doesn't. That ball's out in any ballpark in baseball. It's because of where the pitch is. Location, location, location.
9: Right, and we talk about this ballpark really lets the ball fly. Well, most of it is because it's just like that. That's right downtown center cut. Most guys are going to hit that ball out. They have some pop to do that. It'll be out in any ballpark. So, I mean, Jack Perkins has, I mean, not Perkins, but I'm talking about JT Ginn, really doesn't have a problem pitching here. As a matter of fact, Towney, he's been pretty successful pitching this ballpark because he keeps the ball down.
8: Okamoto's got some power.
9: He's got some pop.
8: And by the way, plays a pretty good third base,
9: yeah,
8: too.
9: Sands the other night, of course, but yeah, he does play a good third base. 30 bombs now.
8: Yeah, right? Yeah, it's always Japanese players come over. We call them rookies. These guys are professionals.
9: Oh, they've been doing it. Yeah, over there for a long time.
8: Yeah, but it's been impressive. We have two Japanese rookies that are really having good years.
9: Yeah, yes, we do. And this is going to become a bastion for them because they come over from Japan and they come over here and get a chance to play in what they call the big show. And they're putting it on display. You see the disparity between Japan and the U.S. kind of starting to close now.
8: Well, I think about Dan Feinstein, who's our now acting GM, assistant GM, and he's gotten a ton of praise for the athletics work over in Asia and the different players that we're signing. So you have to be over there. You have to have a presence. There's so much talent.
9: Tons.
8: You
9: got to
8: find it and you got to bring it over.
9: A lot of it is the work ethic, too. They have stringent work ethic over there in Japan, and you're seeing it over there. We saw it first in the Latin American countries. Now it's over in Japan. So, it's everywhere.
8: All right, let's get to What's Hot, brought to you by Service Champions. And Carlos Cortez leaving the yard today. Another home run. Last six games, getting his opportunities. You know, he went through a long drive spell.
9: Yep.
8: He's now getting his chance again, and he's bringing it.
9: Yeah, this is great for Carlos. I love this guy. I mean, he started out blazing hot when the season started, cooled off a bit, and now he's starting to pick it up again. No better than the present time to do that. He can finish off the season strong and go into the offseason with a good feeling.
8: It's that left-handed swing. You throw the ball down and in for a lefty, it's so easy. They just drop the barrel. Yeah. It's like right in their natural sweet spot.
9: That is. I still don't know why that is, Downey. Why is it left-handers and not right-handers? But lefties have a penchant for dropping the head on that ball low and in, and the ball just whistles out.
8: It's so different from you right-handed hitters. Like, the only probably right-handed hitter off the top of my head who I can think about who's like that is Mike Trout.
9: Yeah, he's definitely a low ball hitter.
8: He's a low
9: hitter.
8: He goes down and gets it.
9: Yeah.
8: But most right-handers do not swing like lefties. It's just that natural.
9: Yeah.
8: Down and in, drop it, boom,
9: and
8: it's gone.
9: I can't explain it, but there's a lot of right-hand hitters that love the ball up. Not Mike Trout. He's learned to hit the ball a little bit higher, but he likes a low ball all the way.
8: And I think about some of these athletic players. Some of these guys they're not only auditioning for next year for us.
9: Yeah.
8: Some of these guys are auditioning for the other 29 games,
9: and it's too bad that because, you know, you kind of get attached to these guys when they come up and play, and they're doing such a good job to get the opportunity to come up here in the show, the biggest days of their life. I mean, look what Kuroda Grauer did for the time that he was
8: up here. No doubt.
9: I mean, it was just fantastic what he had done. And you want to see him in the mix because he certainly has a lot to add to the team.
8: You mentioned we get to know these guys. So I for me, that statement that I just meant, or for some of the older guys, that you don't know what their career is going to be like with this organization, but you want to see them keep going.
9: Oh, yeah,
8: you
9: of course.
8: You want to see them get jobs. You think about Carlos Cortez.
9: Yeah.
8: He was in the Mets system going nowhere, got a chance to come over here and prove he can play at this level.
9: Oh, there's no question he can play at this level. And I agree with you. You want these guys, even though not all these guys are going to be on the team forever. That's just baseball. That's what happens. But you certainly hope they go somewhere else and they tear it up. You're always pulling for these guys. And once you've been on the same team with somebody, they're your brothers forever. No doubt about it.
8: And the other guy, Donovan Walton.
9: Yeah.
8: So for all the teams out there watching, and whether he'll be here next year, be great. If he's not, everybody watching, what he brings to the table, he was a shortstop. He can play anywhere, middle infield. Yeah. You see what he does offensively. Yeah. He has shown you how he can help a ball club.
9: That guy is just, you know, he's just a natural hitter. You can watch a guy. I can watch a guy the way he carries his bat and he walks into the cage and takes one or two swings. You can say, that man can hit right there. I don't know what it is, but there's something about him. He can surely hit, and that's what I get when I see Donovan Walton swing the bat, Tony. He can hit.
8: We talk about a lot of guys who can float around, play a lot of different positions, but not many of them can play a legit shortstop.
9: Right.
8: And that's something that is so valuable. You think of Alika Williams, Donovan Walton, certain guys. Guys can play second. They can play third. Maybe they put them in outfield. People say they can play short. Then you see them play short. And you're,
9: no,
8: but
9: you
8: if you can play a legit shortstop as a backup player, that gives you great value.
9: You nailed it right on the head. Because shortstop is the standard bearer. If you can play shortstop, you can play anywhere. You can probably catch. If you can play short, you can go in the hole, you can go on the other side of second base and make those plays. That's really the one that gives you the big test. You get a guy that's a middle infielder or can play all around, can he play shortstop?
8: Did I say defense? Let's get into a little defense. The River Rock Daily Jackpot, because if you were watching this game tonight, you saw some quality defense. And once again, Alika Williams, since he's come over, he has shown you, without Jacob Wilson in there every day, wow, he can play short.
9: Look at this play in one motion, going to his right, backhands the ball and turns all the way around, throws to the left and gets him. That's a crazy good play. And how about Henry Bolte?
8: Turning around, goes one way, then turns it back around. He is so improved in center.
9: He really is. And here you go. This is Walton making this play, skidding on his left side, comes up and gets the out at first. And yeah, I'll tell you what, McNeil over there, first base, is no slouch.
8: McNeil, once again, another hit. We talked about going into today. When he starts at first base going into today, I haven't looked at the numbers, but with the hit, he's hitting 371 going into today when he starts at first base.
9: Wow. I mean,
8: we always laugh as I do the Lions. I'm like, Jeff McNeil at first base.
9: Yeah, we had Nick Kurtz there before,
8: yeah,
9: right?
8: Yeah, like, Jeff.
9: He's like, what's that going to be like? But
8: what he's done from a batting average standpoint and adding some power, he's been amazing at first.
9: And it was a perfect time for him to go there because he really started heating up, hitting the ball to all fields, got some power as well. And you saw him beat out an infield squibber for a game winner yesterday. So this guy's got his fingerprints all over this nice little resurgence that we see with the team right now.
8: Donovan Walton this year has an 831 OPS.
9: That's crazy good. Anything over 800 is good, right?
8: That's huge. So over 800 for a middle infielder?
9: For a middle infielder is absolutely nuts because you've got to have either a lot of walks or some power in there. And Walton is doing it. This guy, I don't know, man, he just hits the ball to all fields, and that's what I like about him best.
8: Well, tomorrow is the rubber game. You still got a chance to win this series.
9: Yeah.
8: And that's what's big for this group of A's right now, staying competitive and winning series. Unfortunately, I lost tonight 4-2. We'll hear from the skipper next, right here on A's Cast.
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8: 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Got to give the Blue Jays credit. They got a win. Now 73-73, trying to stay in there after a rough start, a 4-2 victory. Like I said earlier, Cleveland won earlier today, so they're still one game back in the American League for the last spot in the American League wild card. 4-2 loss. Let's hear from the skipper, Mark Kotze.
15: So with Jack Perkins, I know the walks have been an issue in the past. I'm guessing that no walks today was a positive. How did you see his outing overall?
16: Yeah, I thought overall he did a nice job tonight. Two solo homers, but like you said, the command was better. And, you know, for him to get into the sixth inning after last start with, only being able to go three and 80-plus pitches tonight was a different guy. He attacked the zone. The two solo home runs, you know, I mean, that's going to happen. We always talk about just not putting the guys on base in front of those homers. So, you know, sixth inning, you know, that's the third time through the order. That's the part that's the grind. That's the growth that we're trying to get to for these young starters. We've seen a couple of them, especially Jacob Lopez, Early in the year, really struggled with it. Now he's learned how to do it, and this is a step for Jack to go through. And, you know, with Chris coming in, unfortunately, he just couldn't get the ground ball and kill the inning for him. We had the defense playing in. On the ground ball to Donnie, we should have come home with that play. So, you know, just small things. And, again, we talked about it last night. In order to beat a good team, you have to play really good baseball and really solid in all facets. And, you know, we had a wild pitch, advance a runner tonight. So little details that, you know, end up giving up runs. And, you know, tonight we faced a guy that's arguably a number one in Soriano, and he had his best stuff.
15: I was going to ask about Soriano. You guys have seen him a lot. Just offensively, what do you think against him today?
16: Yeah, no, I thought tonight he had his best stuff. Like you said, we've done well. We've managed, you know, to be able to score runs off him in the past. Obviously, it's a different lineup. You know, some new faces against him tonight. And, you know, he dominated with the sinker and, you know, really didn't give us much over the middle of the plate, you know, outside of Donnie.
14: Yeah, Donovan.
8: All right, I got good news and I got bad news. Steve, I'm going to give you the good news first.
9: All right.
8: This is Henry Bolte since August 1st. The numbers speak for themselves. And you know what? He keeps hitting. We're going to keep showing this because it just continues to be impressive.
9: Sure does. Yeah. Doing it all on all sides, too. Defense, offense. But check out the way he's going to get a lot of hits in his career. Just hit a little squibber down the line and put it in your pocket, pal. You're not going to throw him out.
8: Well, you know, as a defensive player, you got to hurry.
9: It puts a ton of pressure on you, barehanded or whatever you got to do. And how about when he goes back to the wall like this? He knows where he is every single inch of that outfield. Here's the second hit. He just don't even throw it.
8: So you see on the screen 25 multi-hit games this season. Let me take it a step further. Since August 1st, that's 14 multi-hit games since August 1st for Henry Bolte.
9: Yeah, that's what you talk about, a guy who is absolutely on fire. When you hit the ball hard, it's a base hit. Sometimes when you hit a squibber, that's also a base hit because he can run. What's the key in all this? Make contact. Do not strike out. You got a chance for a hit.
8: Yeah, he speeds up the infielder's clock.
9: Big time. You got a general clock speed that's in your head about how these guys run. His, you got to like wind it up faster because he's going to beat it out.
8: Like you're a third baseman, you're like, I can't get it.
9: Yeah.
8: Well, you look up, he's already down the line.
9: And you know what else guys do? He's so fast. Guys check and see where he is. It's just an automatic thing. They pick it up. You're not supposed to look at the runner. But sometimes they'll glance at him, take more time, and they'll errant throw will come about.
8: Well, then people say, well, why don't you play up? But remember how hard he hits the ball?
9: Thank you.
8: How much do you want to play?
9: He wants you to play up. That's good because that's a base hit right by you. Yeah,
8: and fine. Do you, as a third baseman, want to get that close when he's hitting it that hard?
9: No, that's a big dude.
8: Yeah. All right, that's the good news. Unfortunately, we got some rough news from down in the minors today. First, we're going to start with Leo DeVries. He's going to undergo surgery on his right shoulder. Going to be out 8 months, so that takes you pretty much to close to May. So Leo means a lot. Obviously, the centerpiece of the Mason Miller trade with the Padres. We have high expectations. Watching him in spring training against big leaguers, you said, this kid is legit. Wow. Going to be an A for a long time, but go get healthy, young man.
9: Yeah, you know, and I see him, and he looks like a Francisco Lindor, only a little bit bigger.
8: And then this was scary tonight. Jamie Arnold making the start for the Aviators. Third batter face was hit on the left side of his face. Immediately walked off the mound. So good luck to him. I know they took him to the ER to get checked out, and hopefully we'll have better news.
9: That's a scary thing, too, Johnny, when that happens. You know, that's why we don't have aluminum bats, thank God. But
8: yeah.
9: I hope he's okay. That's not good news.
8: Yeah, he means so much to this organization. We talk about the future of 2028 and the starting rotation. All right, the 49ers kicking off in Australia Thursday night, and the NBC family has got you covered, starting with 49ers pregame live at 4:30. Kylan Mills, Rod Brooks, Jennifer Lee Chan, and Matt Maiocca live from Melbourne. At 5:30, switch over to NBC Bay Area. And we'll have the game for you locally, and you can also watch it on Netflix. Then after the game, flip over to 49ers Post Game Live. You ready for that one, Saxy? You're a big 49er guy.
9: Huge, and I'm not ready for is the injuries. Alfred Collins is out.
8: Who's starting tomorrow? We got it for you next, right here on A's Cast.
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8: We're back at it tomorrow. It is an early day game. We'll be on at 11:30, Steve, 12:05 first pitch. So as you see the schedule here, everybody on the schedule is still fighting for something other than the Halos. So we've been talking about it. All these games, you're playing a part, and who possibly...

0: Yeah, that's the time to do
1: it
0: some damage.
1: It might make my year. After a long year, it might make my year.
0: Do some damage, man.
1: Oh.
0: How about if we swept them there going into the offseason with the Astros sweep?
1: Well, we don't like Seattle. We just took 3 out of 4 from them. Then you got them over
2: the Astros,
1: and then you got 3 over the weekend. So yeah, you're playing on a roll.
0: Yeah,
1: you're playing a role in what's happening in the postseason. So as Mark Kotze met with the team last Thursday in Seattle, and he got up and said, "Guys, we got to play spoiler. Let's go." And the A's have been doing it.
0: Yeah, we don't like Seattle. You take 3, but you hate the Astros. So that's definitely going to be a 4 right there. I mean, they're going to be gunning for it, of course, one at a time. But this is a chance to make a huge statement and end the season that way.
1: All right, we've been told Brady Basso is going to start, and this is not an opener situation. Yep. He's going to go as long as he can go. Yep. Mm-hmm. And then we're hearing from TSN in Canada that Michael Lorenzen will factor in the game tomorrow.
0: Okay, so sometime he'll be on the mound,
1: what
0: right?
1: That means, he'll be on the mound at some point.
0: Yeah.
1: But I like, for Brady Basso, he could be a part of the future. I like him a lot. Yep. He's been, the issues with the shoulder, so we've seen a lot of him out of the bullpen or opening a game. Now it's like, well, you've been built up a little bit. Yep. Here's your opportunity.
0: Here's your chance to go and show if you want to, vie for an opportunity to be a starter. I'm sure that's what he would like to do. I like him. He's, strong guy that could kind of go the line, and I think that he might be able to do it.
1: Yeah, you got a chance to win a series tomorrow. Take 2 out of 3, even though you lost tonight. Highly competitive. This is what we want to see from this group. We'll see you tomorrow at 11:30. Your phone calls are up next.
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4: This week, Finley Cadillac Henderson Player Performance of the Week is from the WNBA, and once again here in the hometown with the Aces. As the WNBA announced last week that 4-time league and reigning MVP Asia Wilson has been named Western Conference Player of the Month for the month of August. This is her 4th honor this year after receiving it in each of the previous 3 months of play for a full season sweep. Wilson is the only player in the league history to sweep WNBA monthly honors in multiple seasons after claiming both available awards in the 2020 Wubble season. Over the month of August, in which the Aces posted a 7-5 record, Wilson averaged 25 points on 49.5% field goal shooting, 8.8 rebounds, 3.2 assists, 2.1 blocks, and knocked down 88% of her free throws in the 11 games in which she appeared. Our Brandi Flores caught up with Asia before the break and asked about the numbers she was putting up and what that means to her.
5: It means something to me in a way that I'm reaping the benefits of me just working hard, I mean, that's something that you always want to do. You want to be better than what you were before. That is always a goal of mine. When you're able to continue to show up as your best self, as your true self, and you're understanding the work that you put in, you see it coming to fruition, I think that's what it really matters to me. The numbers are always great. Glad that we're able to put up those type of numbers. But when it comes to me and how I measure myself, I'm going to always measure myself as just being better than what I was last year.
4: Asia Wilson talking about all her numbers that she's been putting up and what it means to her. On August 25th, Wilson earned her 32nd Western Conference Player of the Week award, which is one award from tying Tina Charles' record of 33 honors. Some of her big-time performances in the month of August, but not limited to, August 6th at Indiana, Asia Wilson had 26 points, 13 boards to go along with 3 assists, 2 blocks, and a key steal at the end of overtime in the narrow 86-84 Aces victory over the Fever. August 11th versus the Mystics, Asia had 26 points, including 5 of 5 from the free throw line, pulled down 13 rebounds, had 4 blocks, and the Aces snapped the Mystics' 7-game winning streak in their 86-76 home victory. In August 23rd at Toronto, she had a game-high 27-point, 7-rebound, and 7-assist performance that helped lift the Aces to an 88-78 win over Toronto in Vancouver. So big ups to Asia Wilson, who swept the 2026 Western Conference Player of the Month honors with this August award. That was the Finley Cadillac Player Performance of the Week award brought to you by Finley Cadillac Henderson, the prestigious Cadillac dealer of the year. 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
5: Super Bowl is a Super Bowl. He needs to have a better showing tomorrow night if the Patriots have any shot.
6: Boom, there it is right there. Simple. Look at the trenches, right? Games are won and lost.
7: Yes, they are.
6: In the trenches, there's no doubt about that. Kari, great stuff. Thanks so much. Welcome to 2026. We made it.
5: Let's go. Appreciate you, gentlemen. Have a good night.
8: Patriots, Seahawks. It is a rematch of Super Bowl 60, which Seattle won handedly.
9: It's the Seattle Seahawks making a bigger statement with a win is because nobody trusts Sam Darnold.
10: And I don't know if they've got answers for all the new Patriots receivers.
6: So, Emmett, we asked Kari, non-negotiables, what the Patriots need to do to get a victory to kick off this season against Seattle as it's a Super Bowl 60 rematch. I'll just ask you the simple question. What do the Seahawks need to do to get the victory?
7: All they got to do is be who they are, you know, to put it simplistically, right? They got to play great defense, good special teams. And I heard Chris Canty there says that nobody believes in Sam Darnold. Why not? You know,
6: I ain't gonna lie. I'm still a little on the fence, even though he's
7: really?
6: Super Bowl.
7: I mean, even the year before that, he was really good.
6: Yeah, I know. And Minnesota allowed him to walk, so yeah, that kind of told me all that I needed to know. I believe
7: and
6: in him.
7: And won a Super Bowl.
6: I believe in him as I know, but I look at him as like he's a good quarterback. He's not one that I'm gonna sit there and bank on.
7: Okay, I'll take a good quarterback with that team then,
6: yeah.
7: You know, then Joe Burrow missing the playoffs with the Bengals.
6: Sure. For know? Sure, but I think that goes to CC's point of nobody really trusting Sam Darnold just yet because they'll look at it and say, yeah, the Seahawks won the Super Bowl. How much of that was their defense and how much of that was Sam Darnold? And that might not be the right approach. I'm just saying that that's what a lot of people are probably thinking.
7: Yeah, and I don't know. I think those people are crazy. Like, whenever you say you won a Super Bowl, but... I mean, come on, man. But, like, he was good enough to win a Super Bowl.
6: For sure.
7: He didn't cost you the Super Bowl. He didn't mess things up. And it wasn't even like all he did was turn around and hand the ball off. So, like, I get it. He has plenty of years of bad play throughout his career. I understand that. But to me, if you do it 2 years in a row, then I believe you. I believe that you're a solid quarterback. I wouldn't put him atop my top five list, no, but I wouldn't dismiss him.
6: No, I'm not dismissing him, but this is going to be the third year in a row that he's got a new offensive coordinator as well. Brian Flurry is going to be the OC this year. So he went from Kevin O'Connell, he went to Clint Kubiak, and now he's got Brian Flurry, who, by the way, hasn't been an OC before. So there's a lot of new there as well. The Seahawks, I feel like, are really the one team that nobody's talking about.
7: Yeah.
6: That they're the defending champs. And I think some of that has to do with the offense. I think some of that has to do with Darnold. The defense is still going to be really solid. I believe that Mike McDonald's still going to have a solid, you know, unit when it comes to the defense. I just don't know what to expect from the offense just this time around.
7: You know, when you said it kind of clicked for him. Now, Darnold and Baker drafted in the same draft class. Could you have, and there's been nobody's respecting the Seahawks, nobody's picking them to repeat, nothing. And you don't hear anything out of there either. Mm-hmm. Could you imagine if the Bucks had just won the Super Bowl and nobody was giving them credit? Baker would make sure we were talking about them because he'd tell everybody, but that's one of the reasons why not just Darnold, but this entire organization, I'm a big fan because they don't get involved in the shenanigans. Maybe years and years ago, Legion of Boom had some characters on the on the team. This squad is just full of ball players, man, that are great at what they do. And, again, in every phase of the game, they're really good. So there's something to be said. I know it's corny and it's not exciting at all, but that lunch pail, blue collar, just punch the clock and go to work, something to be said about that.
6: Yeah, absolutely. And again, I fully believe in that defense. Mike McDonald has coached the number one scoring defense in two of the last three seasons, right? Yeah. You know, the head coach for Seattle, you know, number one defense 2025, D.C. for Baltimore, number one defense in 2023, and number three defense 2022. So, I mean, it's like, I believe that that defense is going to be on point. I just have questions. Jaxon Smith-Njigba, I believe in him a lot. But, again, Brian Flurry, I have questions about. And the one caveat about Sam Darnold, he did lead the NFL with turnovers in 2025. Now, he didn't in the postseason, but he had 20 of those bad boys in the regular season in 2025.
7: Yeah, obviously an area that he needs to work on. But if I'd rather you turn it over in the regular season than in the postseason.
6: Yeah, you know, if you turn over the regular season, you might not make it to the postseason. It's just lucky that you had that defense to be able to help you get there.
7: There's another guy with a great defense in the NFL that wasn't able to do that in C.J. Stroud.
6: That's true.
7: Know, I'm not betting against the Seahawks. I know everybody else is like, oh, it's the Rams. And I was on that for a hot second. And then it just became a super duper team. And I was like, there's no way this is actually going to, you know, like no way they're going to win the title. Now they're in the same division. So, it'll be a fun year. Don't sleep on the Seahawks, people.
6: No, definitely not sleeping on them. I'm interested to see what it looks like. And we'll have the answers to the question or the answers to the test sooner rather than later as the season gets kicked off with the Patriots and the Seahawks. He's Emma Golden. I'm Q Myers. It's game night here on ESPN Radio, the all-new ESPN Rap. If you did it big tonight, you know we're going to show it, and we're going to highlight it next here on ESPN Radio, the all-new ESPN app.
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23: An early matchup of college football teams that will both be looking to make the playoffs as the Ohio State Buckeyes from the Big Ten head on down to Austin, Texas to take on the Texas Longhorns from the Southeastern Conference. 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
6: Alongside Edmund Golden, I'm Q Myers. 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
2: This is All the Way Up.
3: All the way up. 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
2: on game night.
3: I'm all the way up.
6: We'll roll with a little Major League Baseball action, Emmett. We'll start out with the Yankees and Rockies. We won't say all rise. Instead, we'll say Cam. Whoa, Cam.
4: Swing and a miss. Beam. Down on strikes. Eighth strikeout for Cam Schwitler.
3: Nothing can stop me. I'm all the way up.
7: That courtesy of the Yes Network, Yankees beat the Rockies tonight 5-3.
6: Yeah, and Cam Schwitler had an amazing night. 7 innings pitched, 3 hits, given up 1 earned run, struck out 10 while not allowing any walks at all. So while they're not really getting it done at the plate, Aaron Judge came back 0-for-3, 2 strikeouts in 6 innings. But as long as you got Cam on the mound, you've got yourself a chance. The Brew Crew, they took on the Cubs. Man, this has been a fun series. This is only game 2.
5: Here's the 0-1 pitch.
7: Those highlights courtesy of 620 WTMJ. The Brewers beat the Cubs 4-3.
6: Man, it was a really good series, or a good game on yesterday. Really good game on today as well. Jackson Churio, 4-for-5, game time, 2-run home run. You heard that one. With 2 outs in the bottom of the ninth, 4th career game time or go-ahead home run in the ninth inning or later, the first one this season. And then you hear the walk-off there by Laura. But this has been a fun one. Seeing the action in the outfield even yesterday, very, very entertaining to say the least. Again, we're showing the love to the ones that deserve it here on Game Night on ESPN Radio and the all-new ESPN app. What about the Guardians and the Orioles? This happened in the top of the second.
8: Swung on, line drive, deep right field. This ball gone. Travis Bazan on the ninth pitch of the at-bat.
3: I'm all the way up.
7: WTAM 1100 on the call. Cleveland's favorite Aussie helps the Guardians beat the Orioles 9-5.
6: Yeah, and man, anytime you have an at bat where it's about 9 pitches, 10 pitches, I always feel like, okay, here comes a big hit, right? Yeah. Every time a pitcher has to throw that many pitches in one at bat, you always feel like advantage batter.
7: Yeah,
6: right?
7: They're on it. You could just tell the batter's locked in.
6: Yes, yeah, so you start to see a foul here, a foul there. They're like, all right, I'm going to get you on one of these.
7: Yeah.
6: And obviously it happened on that one right there. 3-run shot from Bazana, and the Guardians win 9-5. Again, showing that love to the ones that deserve it here on game night on ESPN Radio and the all-new ESPN app. How about the Rays and the Rays and the Braves? What happened in the top of the first?
5: Now the right-hander ready and deals. Swing and there it goes. Deep in the air to left field. 1-0 Rays. Junior Caminero with number 39. Halfway up the left field grandstand and the Rays score in the first. 1-0.
3: Nothing can stop me. I'm all the way up.
7: That highlight courtesy of 620 WDAE. The Rays sting the Braves 7-1.
6: Yeah, man, they got that first run right there and then they rolled after that, right?
7: Yeah,
6: okay, here
7: did.
6: We go. We're going to open up the floodgates. 4 straight game with 6-plus runs, tied for their longest streak this season. Rays 7, Atlanta won. The Astros and the Phillies. This one was a close one, but at the top of the second, Christian Walker had something to say.
9: Yeah, wound up having Tommy John surgery in July of 2023. Missed all of that year. 1-1. And Walker drills it deep to left center field. Back is Marsh. Looking up. See you later! Christian Walker, a three-run homer. And the Astros lead it 3-0.
10: Nothing can stop me. I'm all the way up.
7: Highlight courtesy of KBME 790 as the Astros beat the Phillies tonight 6-5.
6: You know, and Houston had a 5-0 lead entering the sixth inning. The Phillies had a potential tying run on second base with no outs in the bottom of the ninth. So they held on to that victory to get it done 6-5. Christian Walker, you heard that home run. He was 2-for-3 on the day with that home run, 3 RBI. One of 7 players with 25 homers in each of the last 5 seasons. Turn our attention to the Pirates and the White Sox. O'Neill Cruz for Pittsburgh did this.
9: The pitch. Cruz lines one sharply to center. Peters started in, now goes back on it. It thuds off the top of the wall, and Lau is in. Reynolds trailing him will score. It's a two-run double for O'Neill Cruz. Pirates up 3-0. Nobody out here in the first.
10: Nothing can stop me. I'm all the way up.
7: Sports Radio 93.7, the Fan on the call there. The Pirates beat the White Sox tonight 9-3.
6: And for that, Pittsburgh is one win shy of having a 500 or better overall record in September or later for the first time since 2018 when they finished 82-79, but they missed the playoffs. The eighth game this season where all 9 batters in the starting lineup recorded a hit, most in Major League Baseball this season, ties their most in a single season over the last 50 years. Not too bad there, Emmett, over the last 50 years, huh?
7: Not too bad at all. So that loss there, it gets the White Sox lead to only 2 now with the Guardians right on their tail.
6: And Pittsburgh scored 5 of their 9 runs in the first inning, third time scoring 5-plus runs in the first inning this season. Just a terrible feeling, right? When you give up 5 in the first inning, it's like, man, it's going to be one of these games. This is the kind of night I'm in for, already giving up 5.
7: Right.
6: Like, you can just imagine how that rolls out. But again, Pittsburgh gets the 9-3 victory over the White Sox. He's Emmett Golden. I'm Q Myers. Sports Center All Night is coming up next here on ESPN Radio, the all-new ESPN app, SiriusXM Channel 80, and tune in.
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1: 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Coming up on SportsCenter All Night. Aaron Judge makes his long-awaited return.
19: I feel great. I just haven't been in a live game or seen live pitching in, you know, 3 months. 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
1: The Dodgers try to extend their winning streak to 6.
20: Smith with a fly ball to left field and deep. 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A home run.
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23: 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Every now and then we get a day in sports where there's just an underlying theme. This is one of those days.

0: Now that LSU and Lane Kiffin played all of these games, really playing with the futures of these two young men.
1: Well, I mean, that doesn't surprise me when it comes to Lane Kiffin. If I had just been under a rock and I hadn't heard any of this and you was like, Q, man, this LSU team is trying to add some NFL players and, you know, there's one coach that's behind it, I would have guessed Lane Kiffin. Like, that would have just, and I think most people would have guessed Lane Kiffin because he's just that dude.
0: They are must-see TV, and I hope at some point it's because of what they do on the field, because it hasn't been this offseason and even during the first 2 weeks.
1: You know, the thing about it is, to your point, if it almost feels like, you know, Lane Kiffin was playing with the situation. Remember, LSU, again, waxed Clemson 51-10. But it's what Kiffin told ABC at halftime. So imagine if we had added pro players.
0: Right.
1: It's like, it's almost like, hey, we were just toying around this whole time, but we wanted to get y'all concerned and worried.
0: Yeah, and look, whatever, you want to play games with the media, the courts, fine. But human, like, these are young men.
1: Right.
0: That's, like, so foul, in my opinion.
2: LSU adding two players to the roster, closes the roster for the season. The attorney who represents Wright and Harris, meanwhile, telling ESPN that those players are now considering their legal options. Earlier on ESPN Radio, our Cole Kublik.
3: I mean, listen, once the SEC decided to dig in, I don't think LSU was going to do it. I don't think they wanted to play that game anymore. So I'm not surprised at that. And I think Lane Kiffin probably found a lot out about his own team that we're going to be pretty good without those guys. So let's remove a few of the distractions and move ahead and go try to win the rest of our football games.
4: LSU's win says more about how good LSU is or how bad Clemson is?
3: I could say both. I'm going to lean right now more about Clemson being bad. That offensive game plan was atrocious. Not sure how you thought you could go in there and run full protection the whole game, slide protection the whole game against such an aggressive front. We know what Blake Baker is, what Blake Baker does, and Blake Baker was even more successful than we thought in that game because he knew what Chad Morris does. I think he game planned exactly to what he felt like he would get that he had seen in the past, and I think he got it. Now, I think the extent that it went to as far as Clemson seemingly like not being able to do anything was probably a little bit more surprising. But also, let's remember this. That place feeds off of fear and doubt more so than any stadium, maybe in any sport on this earth. When they begin to smell a little bit of fear and a little bit of doubt, it takes them to unprecedented levels of witchcraft and sorcery further than any stadium in this country can conjure up. And they felt that early, and they got involved, and then the team feeds off of it, and it's just, it's different, man. I'm telling you, it's different there. So they benefited from that as well. I don't want to get it twisted and say that LSU is not good either. They have a chance to be really good. But I was more alarmed at how bad Clemson looked in that game than how more surprised I was that LSU looked that good.
5: It did feel like there was a big talent disparity between the two teams on the field.
3: LSU's got a lot of guys, a lot of dudes, a lot of good players, NFL talent. But I don't think that was just the reason they made it look that bad. I think Blake Baker had them schemed up. I think Lane and Charlie had them schemed up. I think they knew what they were going up against. And once they started, they weren't going to stop. There was really no momentum to be had for Clemson. And that wasn't just on talent. That was a lot on scheme and a lot on positions that they needed to be put in that they weren't to be able to find sustained success.
2: But to the point on the talent, one of the questions coming out of the LSU beatdown of Clemson, the lack of buy-in from Dabo Swinney to building a roster through the portal. Swinney's heard the question.
6: Do you regret anything about your offseason roster construction right now?
7: Chapel, you come with all these questions. I tell you, you're the gotcha guy. No, I don't, man. I regret being 0-1 right now. I regret that. But can you ask me that at the end of the season? You know, the season ain't over. I mean, we got one game, we got 11 more. What if we go 11-1? You promised me you'll ask me that then?
6: Yeah.
7: Okay, good. I'll answer it.
6: Yeah.
7: All right, but I'm not answering questions like that, you know, Chapel. I know that's your role, and that's in this environment, you know, to be the guy that wants to create all the controversy and ask the controversial questions. If that's who you are, that's fine. I get it, but I'll answer that. We played one game. All right. Did you play football?
6: No.
7: Okay. Well, they give you 12 games, and at the end of the year, you count them up. All right. And you know, that's when those type of questions are fair to me. You know, not after one game, to maybe the best team in the country. All right. Now, other people have good teams and coaches and things like that, too. So I give them credit. We got 11 more games to go battle. And we'll count them up. Then you can ask me whatever question you want.
2: We'll put that one away. Remember that at the end of the season. Dabo Swinney defending lukewarmly his roster. SportsCenter all night. ESPN Radio. Looking ahead to this week, there's the marquee matchup, Texas and Ohio State, which includes the quarterbacks.
8: Yeah, not all the time you get a second chance to play another team after a rough loss. So we're all excited for the opportunity. As bad as it was on film, it was kind of a close game. It's rough film to watch. I don't like watching it that much. Yeah, not a lot of good memories a year ago. Hoping to have a good game this year.
9: I think, you know, just having last year's experience definitely helps you as a quarterback, you know, in kind of every aspect of your game. But I'm just going to go out there and do what I can and execute to the best of my abilities and, you know, do whatever we can as an offense to help us win.
2: Ohio State won the matchup a year ago, but ESPN analyst Greg McElroy says Longhorns this time.
10: I am taking the Texas Longhorns to win the game 24-21. And everything about this game says it's going to be a rock fight. That's what it feels like to me. I'm taking the home team. And here's why. Look, Ohio State's pass is going to be running the football. And they averaged in the first half just two yards a carry against Ball State behind an offensive line that Ryan Day said, man, they just didn't quite look the part. Now, Texas is going to rotate a bunch of defensive linemen in there, and then they're going to be fresh. And in September in Austin, the fresher the front is the one that's still standing without hands on the hips there in the fourth quarter. And Sarkisian told you this plan out loud. And they want to take the football away. And Ohio State, they didn't take it away as often. They'll suffocate you, but they didn't necessarily strip it off of you. Ohio State does, however, have the best player on the field. And right now, they have had Texas' number. But Texas has the building, they have the rotation, and they have solved their red zone woes. Three straight to the Buckeyes, this is where it ends. The Longhorns get it done at home.
2: Buckeyes, Longhorns, this weekend. It was more than just a bro hug. That's next. SportsCenter All Night continues at ESPN Radio.
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2: 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Quarterfinal action continuing in New York. Carlos Alcaraz taking the opening set of his quarterfinal matchup against American Ben Shelton. Took the opening set in a tiebreaker. Ben Shelton comes back with wins in sets 2 and 3. Shelton leading 2 sets to 1. Set number 4 just underway. Here we are just before 2 a.m. Eastern in New York. The winner of this match, when it does end, will get Francis Tiafoe. He went the distance in his quarterfinal match. Trailed 2 sets to none. He was down 5-3 in the third set. Alex Mickelson was serving for the match. Couldn't close it out. 2 double faults. Tiafoe ultimately wins in 5 sets, winning a 5th set tiebreaker for the match. Crushing for Mickelson, who shared an emotional and perhaps awkwardly long hug with Tiafoe.
24: I really like Alex. I really, really do. And just wanted to come up there and dap him up. But, I didn't think it was going to be as long as it was, but I understand the moment. He was definitely crying on my shoulders, and and we said some words for each other, and that was it.
25: I wasn't saying much. I was trying to keep it together, and I didn't do a good job of that. But he's saying a lot of nice personal things. You'll be there while when I'm older, you're going to be here, and we're going to play again in this type of circumstance and all that good stuff. And he's a great guy for consoling me in that moment.
2: Tiafoe is the one who moves on. Alex Mickelson is eliminated despite having the lead in the third set. Emotional day for the two Americans, ESPN analyst Sam Querrey.
26: Look, when you have to play a fellow countryman, it's not that fun, honestly. Both these guys, it's not that fun, but it's something you have to deal with when you're from the U.S. or Spain or Italy, these countries that have a lot of players. So for both those guys, you want to see them both win, but you can't have that happen. And for Francis Tiafoe, sets 1 and 2, he didn't play his best. Mickelson played great, but Francis could not find a first serve, and this was one of those matches that the famous Brad Gilbert line, winning ugly. He just had to find a way to get through it, and he certainly did that.
2: And he moves into the semifinals with the win. 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
27: 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Are you not entertained?
11: Number 5.
2: Yankees beat the Rockies in the return of Aaron Judge. He didn't get a hit, but his replacement did. Yes, Network.
28: That should get a run. Maybe more. Oh, more. A 3-run home run for Ramos. And the Yankees lead 5-1.
11: Number 4.
2: Guardians maintain their hold on the third wild card spot in the American League, pulling away from the Orioles early. WTAM.
29: Swung on, line drive, deep right field. This ball gone. Travis Bazan on the 9th pitch of the at bat. A line drive, 3-run homer to right. And the Guardians have that mammoth 2-out hit from Bazan.
11: Number 3.
2: Twins get a win in Detroit. Cody Clemens going yard against his former team. Treasure Island Baseball Network.
3: Not running. Swung on and hit high in the air, right field, pretty deep. McKinstry drifting back. McKinstry looking up. McKinstry says goodbye. It's a home run for Cody Clemens. And the Twins vault into the lead. It's 3-2 Minnesota.
5: Number two.
2: Arizona with a fourth straight win by a total of 5 runs. Tuesday in the 11th against Kansas City. Arizona Sports 98.7.
6: Runner at third, one out. We're tied at 3 in the 11th. Here's the pitch. Breaking ball. That'll do a job. Fly ball right center field. It is down for a base hit. Oh, Rays missed it. Gurriel gets to second. Now he'll round and dig for third. The throw by Witt is not in time. Defensive mistakes by the Royals cost them the lead and perhaps a second run.
5: Number one.
2: Brewers and Cubs also went extras, ending in the final at bat. WTMJ.
5: So Cole Armstrong shaded toward left center. Suzuki still playing kind of a traditional right fielder. First pitch to Lara.
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14: It's time for the Finley Cadillac Henderson Player Performance of the Week.
30: This week's Finley Cadillac Henderson Player Performance of the Week is from the WNBA, as the WNBA announced last week that four-time league and reigning MVP Asia Wilson has been named Western Conference Player of the Month for the month of August. This is her fourth honor this year after receiving it in each of the previous 3 months of play for a full season sweep. Wilson is the only player in the league history to sweep WNBA monthly honors in multiple seasons. Over the month of August, in which the Aces posted a 7-5 record, Wilson averaged 25 points on 49.5% field goal shooting, 8.8 rebounds, 3.2 assists, 2.1 blocks, and knocked down 88% of her free throws in the 11 games in which she appeared. So big ups to Asia Wilson, who swept the 2026 Western Conference Player of the Month honors with this August award.
14: That was a Finley Cadillac Player Performance of the Week, brought to you by Finley Cadillac Henderson.
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3: Coming up on SportsCenter All Night. Aaron Judge makes his long-awaited return.
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5: Smith with a fly ball to left field and deep. 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A home run!
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8: 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Every now and then we get one of those days in sports where kind of an underlying theme. This is one of those days.

0: protection the whole game, slide protection the whole game against such an aggressive front. We know what Blake Baker is, what Blake Baker does, and Blake Baker was even more successful than we thought in that game because he knew what Chad Morris does. I think he game planned exactly to what he felt like he would get that he had seen in the past, and I think he got it. Now, I think the extent that it went to as far as Clemson seemingly like not being able to do anything was probably a little bit more surprising. But also, let's remember this. That place feeds off of fear and doubt more so than any stadium, maybe in any sport on this earth. When they begin to smell a little bit of fear and a little bit of doubt, it takes them to unprecedented levels of witchcraft and sorcery further than any stadium in this country can conjure up. And they felt that early, and they got involved, and then the team feeds off of it, and it's just, it's different, man. I'm telling you, it's different there. So they benefited from that as well. I don't want to get it twisted and say that LSU is not good either. They have a chance to be really good. But I was more alarmed at how bad Clemson looked in that game than how more surprised I was that LSU looked that good.
1: It did feel like there was a big talent disparity between the two teams on the field.
0: LSU's got a lot of guys, a lot of dudes, a lot of good players, NFL talent. But I don't think that was just the reason they made it look that bad. I think Blake Baker had them schemed up. I think Lane and Charlie had them schemed up. I think they knew what they were going up against. And once they started, they weren't going to stop. There was really no momentum to be had for Clemson, and that wasn't just on talent. That was a lot on scheme and a lot on positions that they needed to be put in that they weren't to be able to find sustained success.
2: LSU's went over Clemson, one of the marquee games of Week 1. On the heels of Week 1, LSU is back into the top 10 of the latest AP poll. Oregon drops to 6th, Michigan falling out of the rankings after their second-chance Hail Mary to beat Western Michigan. ESPN analyst Roddy Jones.
3: Well, it's right for them to drop to unranked because through 60 minutes they had lost the game, but 60 minutes and 1 second gave them a win. So it was right for them to drop. My takeaway is that the offense is a mess right now. Luke's mentioned the offensive line. The running backs didn't run well either. There were a couple of opportunities with a little bit of patience to set blocks up and then have big gains. Bryce Underwood had a couple as well. So Jason Beck's got some work to do with this offense. I have faith that he'll get it done, but overall, the defense really hung in there until late in the game where they were on the field for forever and then couldn't get off the field in that second half. But that offense is a bit of a mess. They're going to have to figure out the run game. They're going to have to figure out the running back situation because they're talented there, but it didn't feel like everyone was meshing. They weren't all seeing things from the same set of eyes. And so I would simplify things for Bryce Underwood, use him maybe primarily as a runner with some play action passes, like Luke said. But ultimately, you've got to challenge everybody because that Oklahoma front is legit.
2: Speaking of challenges, we know Michigan falling out of the rankings because of that do-over Hail Mary to beat Western Michigan. The MAC wants a do-over. ESPN's Pete Thamel.
4: That issue, now they're about 72 hours removed from it, Harry, had seemed to have faded into the background. We heard a bunch from Lance Taylor, the Western Michigan coach. We heard a bunch from Western Michigan's president. But in a bit of a wrinkle, there's been a new filing. And essentially, MAC Commissioner John Steinbrecher said in a note to the Football Oversight Committee that the game result should be reversed. And the core of that argument from the MAC to the NCAA Oversight Committee is that this was not a judgment regarding the proper amount of time on the clock. It was an error in the application of established replay protocol. So they are saying replay protocol was not filed, and that should be reversed. I would think, we've had two Hail Marys significant in this game. This feels like a third Hail Mary for Western Michigan to try to get the result reversed. But here we are. You don't often get requests from a league to the NCAA Football Oversight Committee for a game result to change. But you never know what's going to happen.
2: Western Michigan still trying to beat Michigan. Michigan out of the rankings in the AP poll this week. Ohio State remains number one as they head into the showdown with number four Texas on Saturday and Longhorns quarterback Arch Manning.
5: Yeah, not all the time you get a second chance to play another team after a rough loss. So we're all excited for the opportunity. As bad as it was on film, it was kind of a close game. It's rough film to watch. I don't like watching it that much.
6: Yeah, not a lot of good memories a year ago. Hoping to have a good game this year.
7: I think, just having last year's experience definitely helps you as a quarterback, in kind of every aspect of your game. But I'm just going to go out there and do what I can and execute to the best of my abilities and, you know, do whatever we can as an offense to help us win.
2: The showdown this weekend on Saturday, SEC Network analyst Greg McElroy.
8: I am taking the Texas Longhorns to win the game 24-21. And everything about this game says it's going to be a rock fight. That's what it feels like to me. I'm taking the home team. And here's why. Look, Ohio State's path is going to be running the football. And they averaged in the first half just two yards a carry against Ball State. Behind an offensive line that Ryan Day said, man, they just didn't quite look the part. Now, Texas is going to rotate a bunch of defensive linemen in there, and then they're going to be fresh. And in September in Austin, the fresher the front is the one that's still standing without hands on the hips there in the fourth quarter. And Sarkisian told you his plan out loud. And they want to take the football away. And Ohio State, they didn't take it away as often. They'll suffocate you, but they didn't necessarily strip it off of you. Ohio State does, however, have the best player on the field. And right now, they have had Texas' number, but Texas has the building, they have the rotation, and they have solved their red zone woes. Three straight to the Buckeyes, this is where it ends. The Longhorns get it done at home.
2: Texas hosting Ohio State, Saturday, 7:30 Eastern. We'll see it on ABC. Straight ahead, it was an emotional hug in Queens. Sports Center All Night continues. It's ESPN Radio.
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2: 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Quarterfinal action continuing in New York. They are in the fifth set. Ben Shelton, Carlos Alcaraz, they are on serve. Shelton leading 3-2 in the fifth set, but Alcaraz serving with a 30-15 advantage in his service game. Fifth set, quarterfinal action in New York. The winner moves on. Yes, just before 3 a.m. in New York City, and they're still playing in the fifth set on Arthur Ashe. The winner will get Francis Tiafoe. He was down 2-0, was down 5-3 in the third set. Alex Mickelson was serving for the match, could not close it out, had a couple of double faults in there. Tiafoe ultimately wins it in five sets, winning a fifth set tiebreaker, crushing for Mickelson, who shared an emotionally and perhaps awkwardly long hug with Tiafoe.
24: I really like Alex. I really, really do. And just wanted to come up there and just dap him up. But I didn't think it was going to be as long as it was. But I understand the moment. He was definitely crying on shoulders. And we said some words for each other, and that was it.
25: I wasn't saying much. I was trying to keep it together, and I didn't do a good job of that. But he's saying a lot of nice personal things. You'll be there. Well, when I'm older, you're going to be here, and we're going to play again. This type of circumstance and all that good stuff. And he's a great guy for consoling me in that moment.
2: Tiafoe becoming the fifth player to come back from two sets down in a U.S. Open men's quarterfinal. And he does it against a fellow American, ESPN analyst Sam Querrey.
26: Look, when you have to play a fellow countryman, it's not that fun, honestly. Both these guys, it's not that fun, but it's something you have to deal with when you're from the U.S. or Spain or Italy, these countries that have a lot of players. So for both those guys, you want to see them both win, but you can't have that happen. And for Francis Tiafoe, sets 1 and 2, he didn't play his best. Mickelson played great, but Francis could not find a first serve, and this was one of those matches that the famous Brad Gilbert line, winning ugly. He just had to find a way to get through it, and he certainly did that.
2: Tiafoe was guaranteed to return to the top 10 for the first time since September of 2023, and he's awaiting the winner of the match that's currently going on ESPN. Ben Shelton, Carlos Alcaraz, tied at 3 in the fifth set.
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4: The day's top sound. Number 5.
2: Yankees beat the Rockies in the return of Aaron Judge. He didn't get a hit, but his replacement did. Yes Network.
28: That should get a run. Maybe more. Oh, more. A 3-run home run for Ramos. And the Yankees lead 5-1.
4: Number 4.
2: Guardians maintained their hold on the third wild card spot in the American League, pulling away from the Orioles early. WTAM.
29: Swung on, line drive, deep right field. This ball gone. Travis Pastrana on the ninth pitch of the at bat. A line drive, 3-run homer to right. And the Guardians have that mammoth 2-out hit from Pastrana.
4: Number 3.
2: Twins get a win in Detroit. Cody Clemens going yard against his former team. Treasure Island Baseball Network.
30: Out running. Swung on and hit high in the air. Right field, pretty deep. McKinstry drifting back. McKinstry looking up. McKinstry says goodbye. It's a home run for Cody Clemens. And the Twins vault into the lead. It's 3-2 Minnesota.
4: Number 2.
2: Arizona with a fourth straight win by a total of 5 runs. Tuesday in the 11th against Kansas City. Arizona Sports 98.7.
31: Runner at third, one out. We're tied at 3 in the 11th. Here's the pitch. Breaking ball, that'll do a job. Fly ball right center field. It is down for a base hit. Oh, Rafe missed it. Gurriel gets the second. Now he'll round and dig for third. The throw by Witt is not in time. Defensive mistakes by the Royals cost them the lead. And
3: perhaps a second run.
5: Number one.
2: Brewers and Cubs also went extras, ending in the final at bat. WTMJ.
5: So Cole Armstrong shaded toward left center. Suzuki still playing kind of a traditional right fielder.
2: Walk-off win for Milwaukee. Pirates, a 9-3 win over the White Sox. They're 5.5 behind the Diamondbacks for the third wild card spot. Pirates also one win shy of having a 500 record or better in September for the first time since 2018. Angels, a 6-1 win over the Red Sox, who have a 5-game win streak come to an end. Angels' first win over Boston this season. They do it with a 6-1 win. 6-1 was the score of the second set. We'll update you on the fifth next. 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
4: Of 7 o'clock. Carlos Alcaraz, 1 point away from tying this fifth set up at 6-all and sending it to a fifth set tiebreaker. Ben Shelton, Carlos Alcaraz, right now in the fifth set. The winner of this one, which is live on ESPN as we speak, the winner goes on to face Francis Tiafoe, who also went five sets earlier on Tuesday, went to a fifth set tiebreaker.
5: Welcome back to the semifinals, Francis Tiafoe.
6: Comeback complete for Francis Tiafoe.
4: He wins 10-6 in the match tiebreaker. It's the first to 10 in the fifth set tiebreaker, which is what Shelton and Alcaraz are doing now on ESPN. As for Francis Tiafoe, he was down two sets to none and trailed 5-3 in the third set. Alex Mickelson was serving for the match. Tiafoe comes all the way back and wins it in five.
7: Francis, let's go back over 2 hours ago. You're down two sets to love. Alex serving for the match. What do you tell yourself in that moment when you're going back to return?
8: I hope he gets tight. And, you know, gets to play a super tough game. Obviously, you know, he gave me some gifts with a couple double faults there, but, and then I slowly started to get my rhythm there, snuck out that third set and only started playing better and better. And, but he's a hell of a player, man. And I mean, he easily should have won today. So shout out Alex Mickelson.
7: In matches like this, these are iconic matches, 7-6 in the fifth. How important is it for this crowd to get behind you in those big moments?
8: Yeah, everyone was sleeping the first couple hours. I was like, what's going on? I was asleep with y'all, and then as it went along, the energy was incredible, as it is always. Thank you, obviously, two Americans, but you guys are really for me, and I really appreciate that.
4: Tiafoe not even getting some sleep tonight in New York. If he wants to know who he's going to face in the semis, Tiafoe advancing in five sets. Third career major semifinal appearance for Francis Tiafoe. He gets either Ben Shelton or Carlos Alcaraz. They are in a fifth set tiebreaker, a match tiebreaker, first 1-10. On the women's side on Tuesday, the top seed advancing.
9: What a match! Sabalenka pushed and tested to her very limits here this afternoon, gets the win and moves through to her sixth consecutive semifinal.
4: She trailed 4-2 in the third set before winning five of the last seven games and then won the match tiebreaker. Jessica Pegula, the three seed, is up next for her in the semis. She wins a three-setter, advancing after dropping the opening set. ESPN analyst Caroline Wozniacki.
10: She didn't start off playing really clean tennis. She got pushed around by Navarro, who really was mixing up the pace well. But when it mattered, and in the third set, Pegula was down a break in the third set. And then she found a way to hit her targets on serve better. She started attacking those second serve returns, and she played a lot more aggressive tennis after that.
4: Four matches on Arthur Ashe starting Tuesday afternoon. All four going the distance, three of them with a match tiebreaker in their final set. SportsCenter All Night, ESPN Radio, back to baseball. Guardians still holding on to the third wild card spot in the American League.
11: Swung on, line drive, deep right field. This ball gone! Travis Bazzano on the ninth pitch of the at-bat. A line drive, three-run homer to right. And the Guardians have that mammoth two-out hit from Bazzano. And Cleveland scores four. They lead 5-0.
4: Tom Hamilton, WTAM. Guardians go on to a 9-5 win over the Orioles, who drop four games behind Cleveland for that third spot. Blue Jays double up the Athletics 4-2. They remain a game behind Cleveland for that third spot in the American League. As for Texas,
12: and the pitch is swung on, that blasted to deep left field. That is on its way. A three-run Jimmy Jack for Danny Jansen. It's 9-3 Texas in the fifth.
4: Texas with a 10-5 win over the Mariners. 105-3 the Fan. Rangers remain a game and a half behind the Guardians for that third wild card. Astros a 6-5 win over the Phillies. Astros led 5-0 going into the sixth inning. Phillies had the potential tying run on second with nobody out in the bottom of the ninth. Houston hangs on for the win. As for the National League wild card race, Diamondbacks holding on to the third spot.
13: Runner at third, one out. We're tied at 3 in the 11th. Here's the pitch. Breaking ball, that'll do a job. Fly ball, right center field. It is down for a base hit. Oh, Rave missed it. Gurriel gets to second. Now he'll round and dig for third. The throw by Witt is not in time. Defensive mistakes by the Royals cost them the lead and perhaps a second run.
4: Arizona Sports 98-7. Diamondbacks in 11 beat the Royals 5-3. They maintain that third spot in the wild card race. Padres keep pace, rallying for a 5-4 win over the Nationals. Washington with its 38th blown save this season. Most by a team in a single season since saves became official. SportsCenter All Night continues. It's ESPN Radio.
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16: I'm David Ortiz. When I lost my mom, she was only 46. And I lost my dad to cancer. It was the worst pain I ever felt. It made me think, what will happen with the people I love when my time is up? That's why I have life insurance. 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
1: I mean, listen, once the SEC decided to dig in, I don't think LSU was going to do it. I don't think they wanted to play that game anymore. So I'm not surprised at that. And I think Lane Kiffin probably found a lot out about his own team that we're going to be pretty good without those guys. So let's remove a few of the distractions and move ahead and go try to win the rest of our football games.
2: LSU's win says more about how good LSU is or how bad Clemson is.
1: I could say both. I'm going to lean right now more about Clemson being bad. That offensive game plan was atrocious. Not sure how you thought you could go in there and run pull protection the whole game, slide protection the whole game against such an aggressive front. We know what Blake Baker is, what Blake Baker does, and Blake Baker was even more successful than we thought in that game because he knew what Chad Morris does. I think he game planned exactly to what he felt like he would get that he had seen in the past, and I think he got it. Now, I think the extent that it went to as far as Clemson seemingly like not being able to do anything was probably a little bit more surprising. But also, let's remember this. That place feeds off of fear and doubt more so than any stadium, maybe in any sport on this earth. When they begin to smell a little bit of fear and a little bit of doubt, it takes them to unprecedented levels of witchcraft and sorcery further than any stadium in this country can conjure up. And they felt that early, and they got involved, and then the team feeds off of it, and it's just, it's different, man. I'm telling you, it's different there. So they benefited from that as well. I don't want to get it twisted and say that LSU is not good either. They have a chance to be really good. But I was more alarmed at how bad Clemson looked in that game than how more surprised I was that LSU looked that good.
3: It did feel like there was a big talent disparity between the two teams on the field.
1: LSU's got a lot of guys, a lot of dudes, a lot of good players, NFL talent. But I don't think that was just the reason they made it look that bad. I think Blake Baker had them schemed up. I think Lane and Charlie had them schemed up. I think they knew what they were going up against. And once they started, they weren't going to stop. There was really no momentum to be had for Clemson, and that wasn't just on talent. That was a lot on scheme and a lot on positions that they needed to be put in that they weren't to be able to find sustained success.
0: LSU gets the blowout win, and on the heels of that week one win, LSU back into the top 10 in the latest AP poll. They are at number 8. Ohio State still at number 1. 46 of the 69 first-place votes. Oregon drops to 6th. Michigan falls out of the rankings after the second chance Hail Mary they needed to beat Western Michigan. ESPN analyst Roddy Jones.
4: Well, it's right for them to drop to unranked because through 60 minutes they had lost the game, but 60 minutes and 1 second gave them a win, so it was right for them to drop. My takeaway is that the offense is a mess right now. Luke mentioned the offensive line. The running backs didn't run well either. There were a couple of opportunities with a little bit of patience to set blocks up and then have big gains. Bryce Underwood had a couple as well. So Jason Beck's got some work to do with this offense. I have faith that he'll get it done, but overall, the defense really hung in there until late in the game where they were on the field for forever and then couldn't get off the field in that second half. But that offense is a bit of a mess. They're going to have to figure out the run game. They're going to have to figure out the running back situation because they're talented there, but it didn't feel like everyone was meshing. They weren't all seeing things from the same set of eyes. And so I would simplify things for Bryce Underwood, use him maybe primarily as a runner with some play-action passes, like Luke said. But ultimately, you've got to challenge everybody because that Oklahoma front is legit.
0: Meanwhile, back to that Hail Mary game on Saturday, the NCAA issuing new guidance, quote, to establish a standard timing protocol that ensures consistency in the administration of all college football games. It came in a memo from the NCAA's coordinator of officials. Bottom line, had that guidance been in place and followed on Saturday, Michigan would not have been given an extra play and Western Michigan would have won. They still want the win. ESPN's Pete Thamel.
5: That issue, now they're about 72 hours removed from it, Harry, had seemed to have faded into the background. We heard a bunch from Lance Taylor, the Western Michigan coach. We heard a bunch from Western Michigan's president. But in a bit of a wrinkle, there's been a new filing. And essentially, MAC Commissioner John Steinbrecher said in a note to the Football Oversight Committee that the game result should be reversed. And the core of that argument from the MAC to the NCAA Oversight Committee is that this was not a judgment regarding the proper amount of time on the clock. It was an error in the application of established replay protocol. So they are saying replay protocol was not filed, and that should be reversed. I would think, we've had two Hail Marys significant in this game. This feels like a third Hail Mary for Western Michigan to try to get the result reversed. But here we we are, you don't often get requests from a league to the NCAA Football Oversight Committee for a game result to change. But you never know what's going to happen.
0: See how it turns out. Even though Michigan got the win, they still tumble. And the rankings no longer ranked. Well, it's not easy, even when it is all stars and stripes. That's next. SportsCenter All Night continues at ESPN Radio.
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21: Big Ben Shelton wins the latest battle in U.S. Open history. He thrones Alcaraz, and there will be an American man in the championship match here on Sunday.
0: Latest battle in more ways than one. It was the most recent battle of the four quarterfinal matchups that we saw on Tuesday, and it was also the latest because it ended at 3:33 Eastern Time, 3:30 a.m. local time in New York City. Ben Shelton wins a five-setter against the two-seed Carlos Alcaraz. Shelton becoming the first American to defeat Alcaraz at a major. Alcaraz had been 13-0. Shelton advances to face Francis Tiafoe, fellow American, who also beat an American on Tuesday, beat Alex Mickelson in a five-setter. Tiafoe trailed 2-0, was down 5-3 in the third set. Mickelson was serving for the match, but Tiafoe comes all the way back and wins it in five. Crushing for Mickelson, who shared an emotional, perhaps awkwardly long hug with Tiafoe.
2: I really like Alex. I really, really do. And just wanted to come up there and just dap him up. But I didn't think it was going to be as long as it was. But I understand the moment. He was definitely crying on shoulders. And and we said some words for a show, and that was it.
0: Tiafoe coming back from two sets down to win, and he does it against a fellow American, ESPN analyst Sam Querrey.
14: Look, when you have to play a fellow countryman, it's not that fun, honestly. Both these guys, it's not that fun, but it's something you have to deal with when you're from the U.S. or Spain or Italy, these countries that have a lot of players. So for both those guys, you want to see them both win, but you can't have that happen. And for Francis Tiafoe, sets 1 and 2, he didn't play his best. Mickelson played great, but Francis could not find a first serve, and this was one of those matches that the famous Brad Gilbert line, winning ugly. He just had to find a way to get through it, and he certainly did that.
0: Tiafoe advances to the semis, guaranteed to return to the top 10 for the first time since September of 2023. The other guarantee this week, the winner of the Ben Shelton-Francis Tiafoe match will be the first Black American man to reach the U.S. Open final since Arthur Ashe in 1972.
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22: The day's touchdown.
23: How good is that? Are you ready to say?
22: Number 5.
0: Yankees beat the Rockies in the return of Aaron Judge. He didn't get a hit, but his replacement did. Yes, Network.
24: Once you get in a run, maybe more.
0: Guardians maintained their hold on the third wild card spot in the American League, pulling away from the Orioles early. WTAM.
25: Swung on, line drive, deep right field. This ball gone! Travis Bazzano on the ninth pitch of the at-bat. A line drive, three-run homer to right. And the Guardians have that mammoth two-out hit from Bazzano.
22: Number 3.
0: Twins get a win in Detroit. Cody Clemens going yard against his former team. Treasure Island Baseball Network.
26: Not running. Swung on and hit high in the air, right field, pretty deep. McKinstry drifting back. McKinstry looking up. McKinstry says goodbye. It's a home run for Cody Clemens. And the Twins bolt into the lead. It's 3-2 Minnesota.
22: Number 2.
0: Arizona with a fourth straight win by a total of 5 runs. Tuesday in the 11th against Kansas City. Arizona Sports 98.7.
27: Runner at third, one out. We're tied at 3 in the 11th. Here's the pitch. Breaking ball, that'll do a job. Fly ball right center field. It is down for a base hit. Oh, Rays missed it. Gurriel gets the second. Now he'll round and dig for third. The throw by Witt is not in time. Defensive mistakes by the Royals cost them the lead and perhaps the second run.
22: Number 1.
0: Brewers and Cubs also went extras, ending in the final at-bat. WTMJ.
28: So Cole Armstrong shaded towards left center. Suzuki still playing kind of a traditional right field. Chris Pistolaro.
0: Rally and get the walk-off win. Pirates a 9-3 win over the White Sox. Pittsburgh 5.5 games behind the Diamondbacks for the third and final wild card spot. They are also one win shy of having a 500 record. 500 or better overall in September for the first time since 2018. Rays a 7-1 win over the Braves. Atlanta scoring one combined run on 7 hits over the last 2 games. Angels, meanwhile, a 6-1 win over the Red Sox. Angels' first win against the Red Sox this season in five tries. Red Sox have their five-game win streak come to an end, allowing six runs in the loss to the Angels. Five centers all around. That's next. SportsCenter All Night continues. ESPN Radio.
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3: Coming up on SportsCenter All Night. Aaron Judge makes his long-awaited return.
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0: Going to be some tired folks in New York today. 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Every now and then, you get one of those days in sports where there's just an underlying theme. We had one of those days.

0: thought you could go in there and run pull protection the whole game, slide protection the whole game against such an aggressive front. We know what Blake Baker is, what Blake Baker does, and Blake Baker was even more successful than we thought in that game because he knew what Chad Morris does. I think he game planned exactly to what he felt like he would get that he had seen in the past, and I think he got it. Now, I think the extent that it went to as far as Clemson seemingly like not being able to do anything was probably a little bit more surprising. But also, let's remember this. That place feeds off of fear and doubt more so than any stadium, maybe in any sport on this earth. When they begin to smell a little bit of fear and a little bit of doubt, it takes them to unprecedented levels of witchcraft and sorcery further than any stadium in this country can conjure up. And they felt that early, and they got involved, and then the team feeds off of it, and it's just, it's different, man. I'm telling you, it's different there. So they benefited from that as well. I don't want to get it twisted and say that LSU is not good either. They have a chance to be really good. But I was more alarmed at how bad Clemson looked in that game than how more surprised I was that LSU looked that good.
1: LSU gets the blowout win. And on the heels of week one, LSU's back into the top 10 in the latest AP poll. They are at number 8. Ohio State still at number 1, 46 out of the 69 first place votes. Oregon drops to number 6. Michigan falls out of the rankings after that second chance Hail Mary to beat Western Michigan. ESPN analyst Roddy Jones.
2: Well, it's right for them to drop to unranked because through 60 minutes, they had lost the game, but 60 minutes and 1 second gave them a win. So it was right for them to drop. My takeaway is that the offense is a mess right now. Luke's mentioned the offensive line. The running backs didn't run well either. There were a couple of opportunities with a little bit of patience to set blocks up and then have big gains. Bryce Underwood had a couple as well. So Jason Beck's got some work to do with this offense. I have faith that he'll get it done, but overall, the defense really hung in there until late in the game where they were on the field for forever and then couldn't get off the field in that second half. But that offense is a bit of a mess. They're going to have to figure out the run game. They're going to have to figure out the running back situation because they're talented there, but it didn't feel like everyone was meshing. They weren't all seeing things from the same set of eyes. And so I would simplify things for Bryce Underwood, use him maybe primarily as a runner with some play action passes, like Luke said. But ultimately, you've got to challenge everybody because that Oklahoma front is legit.
1: As for that Hail Mary game from this past weekend, the NCAA issuing new guidance, quote, to establish a standard timing protocol that ensures consistency in the administration of all college football games, came in a memo from the NCAA's coordinator of officials. Bottom line, had that guidance been in place on Saturday, Michigan would not have been given that extra play. Western Michigan would have won. They still want the win. ESPN's Pete Thamel.
3: That issue, now that we're about 72 hours removed from it, Harry, had seemed to have faded into the background. We heard a bunch from Lance Taylor, the Western Michigan coach. We heard a bunch from Western Michigan's president. But in a bit of a wrinkle, there's been a new filing. And essentially, MAC Commissioner John Steinbrecher said in a note to the Football Oversight Committee that the game result should be reversed. And the core of that argument from the MAC to the NCAA Oversight Committee is that this was not a judgment regarding the proper amount of time on the clock. It was an error in the application of established replay protocol. So they are saying replay protocol was not filed, and that should be reversed. I would think, we've had two Hail Marys significant in this game. This feels like a third Hail Mary for Western Michigan to try to get the result reversed. But here we are. You don't often get requests from a league to the NCAA Football Oversight Committee for a game result to change. But you never know what's going to happen.
1: College football this week, Michigan, Oklahoma. We've got it here on ESPN Radio Saturday. Our coverage begins at 11:30 Eastern time. Well, it's not all that easy when it's all stars and stripes. That's next. SportsCenter All Night continues. It's ESPN Radio.
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1: Mike Golic Jr. and Mike Golic Sr. back in Bristol, Connecticut. Hanging out here. The ID badges all work again. They're online. Our Wi-Fi maybe not so much. That's all stuff we can fix in post. Dad really busted out the great material already this morning. We're over sitting in the makeup chair. And he looks over at me and goes, see what they're doing to my hair? Guess what they're not going to do to you because you're bald.
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1: 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Semifinal action at the U.S. Open will see a matchup of Americans. Ben Shelton outlasts Carlos Alcaraz in five sets. He advances to the semis to face Francis Tiafoe, who beats her fellow American, Alex Mickelson, in a fifth-set tiebreaker. Tiafoe trailed 2-0. He was down 5-3 in the third set. Mickelson was serving for the match but couldn't close it out. A couple of double faults in there. Tiafoe ultimately wins in five, crushing for Mickelson, who shared an emotional and perhaps awkwardly long hug with Tiafoe.
19: Look, when you have to play...
20: I really like Alex. I really, really do, and wanted to come up there and zap him up, but I didn't think it was going to be as long as it was, but I understand the moment. He was definitely crying on my shoulders, and we said some words for each other, and that was it.
21: I wasn't saying much. I was trying to keep it together, and I didn't do a good job of that, but he's saying a lot of, you know, nice personal things. You know, you'll be there while, you know, when I'm older, you're going to be here, and, you know, we're going to play again, this type of circumstance and all that good stuff, and, you know, he's a great guy for consoling me in that moment.
1: Tiafoe, fifth player to come back from two sets down in the U.S. Open men's quarterfinal match, and he does it against a fellow American, ESPN analyst Sam Querrey.
18: look, when you have to play a fellow countryman, it's not that fun, honestly. Both these guys, it's not that fun, but it's something you have to deal with when you're from the U.S. or Spain or Italy, these countries that have a lot of players. So for both those guys, you want to see them both win, but you can't have that happen. And for Francis Tiafoe, sets 1 and 2, he didn't play his best. Mickelson played great, but Francis could not find a first serve. And this was one of those matches, that the famous Brad Gilbert line, winning ugly. He just had to find a way to get through it, and he certainly did that.
1: Tiafoe's guaranteed to return to the top 10 for the first time since September of 2023.
19: Sports Center all night. Five.
1: Yankees beat the Rockies in the return of Aaron Judge. He didn't get a hit, but his replacement did. Yes, Network.
22: That should get in a run. Maybe more. Oh, more. A three-run home run for Ramos. Now the Yankees lead 5-1.
19: Number four.
1: Guardians maintain their hold on the third wild card spot in the American League, pulling away from the Orioles early. WTAM.
23: Swung on, line drive, deep right field. This ball gone. Travis Pastrana on the ninth pitch of the at bat. A line drive, three-run homer to right. And the Guardians have that mammoth two-out hit from Pastrana.
19: Number three.
1: Twins get a win in Detroit. Cody Clemens going yard against his former team. Treasure Island Baseball Network.
24: Not running. Swung on and hit high in the air, right field, pretty deep. McKinstry drifting back. McKinstry looking up. McKinstry says goodbye. It's a home run for Cody Clemens. And the Twins vault into the lead. It's 3-2 Minnesota.
19: Number two.
1: Arizona with a fourth straight win by a total of 5 runs. Tuesday in the 11th against Kansas City. Arizona Sports 98.7.
25: Runner at third, one out. We're tied at 3 in the 11th. Here's the pitch. Breaking ball, that'll do a job. Fly ball right center field. It is down for a base hit. Oh, Rave missed it. Gurriel gets to second. Now he'll round and dig for third. The throw by Witt is not in time. Defensive mistakes by the Royals cost them the lead and perhaps the second run.
19: Number one.
1: Brewers and Cubs also went extras, ending in the final at bat. WTMJ.
26: So Cole Armstrong shaded toward left center. Suzuki still playing the traditional right field. First pitch to Long.
1: Milwaukee rallies with a two-run homer in the bottom of the ninth and then walks it off in the 10th to beat the Cubs. Milwaukee, best record in baseball. Diamondbacks and Padres both win. Still separated by a half game for that third spot of the National League wild card. Padres keeping pace with a 5-4 come-from-behind win over the Nationals. Washington with its 38th blown save this season, passing the White Sox in 2024 for the most by a team in a single season. Pirates, a 9-3 win over the White Sox. Pirates, one win shy of having a 500 or better overall record in September for the first time since 2018. Yankees get a win, although Aaron Judge back in the lineup goes 0-3. ESPN's Buster Olney.
27: Obviously, what we're seeing right now is he's having spring training during the major league season. You know, the Yankees have a plan in place where they're going to pull him out of games after a certain number of innings, maybe give him some rest, to gradually work him back to get his swing. And look, because he's been out for so long, it's going to take him some time. His first plate appearance tonight, you know, he was late on hanging breaking balls. He was late on a fastball that was 93 miles per hour. And I don't think anybody in the Yankee organization is surprised by that. I do think if he's able to come back, and he's a really talented guy with a great track record, if he comes back and he starts to hit by the time we get to the postseason, it's ceiling. I think the Yankees are the best team in the American League.
1: Judge going 0-3 with 2 strikeouts in his first game since May 31st. There were hits in New York on Tuesday, and a lot of them. That's next. 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
30: I feel great. 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
31: Smith with a fly ball to left field and deep. It is on its way, and it is gone! A home run!
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2: Gambler's Bonus hits again. On June 14th, Betty hit four fours, clearing her Gambler's Bonus four-of-a-kind bingo card for over $11,000. Betty hit big, and so can you, with Gambler's Bonus. It's why you play the game.

0: of my boldest predictions coming into this season. Dak winning MVP. Saints going from worst to first in the NFC South. The Rams missing the playoffs entirely. The tight end Brock Bowers for the Raiders winning the receiving triple crown. And head coach Zach Taylor getting fired in Cincinnati. Smalls, you are my accountability partner. We will get to your objections and omissions on the other side of the break.
1: And no objection, no omission from the agent of one Baker Mayfield. We will get to that next as well. We are on Sportsmanlike, presented by Progressive Insurance.
2: Hey, this is Rich Eisen. 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Throw open the in-studio doors for three-time Pro Bowler and current Delaware State head coach DeSean Jackson and my first power rankings of the season. 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

0: coming in from UTSA, who had a great career there, three outstanding years. Devin McEwen showed last week with had a 6-7 targets, 6 catches. He's outstanding. Chris Henry Jr. is going to be great. Obviously, Brandon Innes is there. But when you have the great Jeremiah Smith, who's no question the best player in this draft coming up, it's not the quarterbacks, it's Jeremiah Smith, and you factor in Devin McEwen, and they got the backs. They got the backs, Bo Jackson and company. But when you got Devin McEwen coming in, who people haven't heard anything about, just remember that name because he is a talent, and he is going to be a really good NFL prospect moving forward. So Julian Sayin, quarterback, whose arm is a little stronger, we know how accurate he is, has some big-time weapons. Jeremiah Smith is the best player in college football, and McEwen, I think, is an emerging standout who's going to be a pretty high draft choice come late April.
1: Mal, you are the best. Can't wait for this every week. Thank you so much for the time, as always.
0: Oh, do we have an extra minute? No, I'll let you go.
2: Well, go ahead if you have something.
0: No. I was just kidding. Oh. No more extra seconds and minutes. Oh. We're going to end that today.
3: Oh, you're acting like a Michigan man.
2: I
0: will let you go.
2: I'm
0: no
2: dumb.
0: More time.
2: I am really dumb.
0: Zeros across the board, guys. Zeros across the board.
2: See ya.
0: Game over. See
2: ya. Wow. Everybody here, all the producers are looking at me like, wow, what a moron you are. I mean, it was an extra second. It wasn't a minute. So maybe that's what threw me off.
3: No excuses, okay. Then.
2: All right, got to get better in all three phases. Mel Kiper Jr., always awesome.
4: Or if you ask Michelle.
3: That's right.
2: Oh, that's right. Yeah, I forgot about that. 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
16: Seahawks to win outright. So we got the Seahawks on the money line. It's $100 with a total payout of $158. That is the play of the day.
17: We survived a terrible, terrible moment in our history.
18: The most unsportsmanlike moment of the day.
19: That was terrible.
20: It was not a great look.
0: Even as a Patriots fan, I think that is a very fair bet. The number one thing I want to see for New England tonight, by the way, is how much better is Josh McDaniels tonight than he was in the Super Bowl? Josh McDaniels is an awesome offensive coordinator. He had one of his worst games you can remember in that Super Bowl. There was nothing in that game plan against that awesome Seattle defense. You're like, whoa, they pulled out all the stops for this one. You never got that, and I think you will get that tonight, and it doesn't matter. in comparison to a game in February, right? It's not that tonight doesn't matter, but if you're going to compare September 9th to a game in February, it does not matter. All right.
19: All right, hold on. Perfect, that was fair. Yes, no, but perfect transition because you're talking about comparing. Before we go ahead, Mike Willick Jr. was just in here for the last half hour watching some Notre Dame stuff.
0: Yeah.
19: We would like to, thanks to Ben and Dylan over in TV, compare two different pitchers. One, Canty Michelle, will be Evan, and the other one will be Rudy.
0: Oh,
19: you'll see it eventually at some point. There's a slight delay.
16: Okay. We're waiting on it. See Nuno, and it's good for sure.
19: All right, and they went to the wrong one. That was great.
0: You know, maybe let us host. This is amazing. No, I'm going to, you know what? Nuno, get us out of here.
16: Oh, there we go.
0: Oh, wow, there we go. That means, you know, we have a big meeting next. Are you guys going to put your jerseys down and say this is for Evan?
16: No.
0: Okay. All right.
16: You got to worry about
20: is
16: that.
20: Is it possible to pick up jerseys?
16: But I actually did hoist you up this past weekend, like Rudy is getting hoisted up by his teammates.
0: And you dropped me. All right. Anyway.
16: I didn't drop you.
21: Who wore it better?
16: Ooh, I would probably say Evan Cohen. In terms of being lifted up by his teammates?
0: No, he's saying the Notre Dame thing.
21: The Notre Dame.
16: Oh, it's no question. It's Rudy.
21: It's Rudy for sure,
16: yeah,
21: right?
16: For sure.
0: All right. Unsportsmanlike moments of the day. So we showed a little bit of Yankees, but we got to hear a little bit of Yankees. So Joe Girardi is amazing as a person, as an analyst, manager, etc. And he learned something last night from Michael Kay, and he learned about anime. Take a listen.
22: There was a giveaway today.
23: And what was it? They were lined up really early
22: like
23: today.
22: Anime cards, and I mean, the line around the stadium. They were what? Some kind of anime cards, I believe.
23: Anime?
22: Yeah.
23: Like the name?
22: No, not anime. It's called Naruto.
23: Okay, well you like, said
22: it's
23: anime.
22: It's like Japanese cartoons.
23: Ah.
22: And all the Yankees are dressed up on the scoreboard as if they're in that anime.
16: He's like anime?
0: Anime. That's amazing. He's like,
16: that's so good.
0: Anime lady?
16: Who is anime?
0: Wow.
16: She sounds like a hell of a cook.
20: She's
16: anime.
20: Friends with Mozambique. And
0: oh, my God. That is one of the fake names. Wait, we have to keep a roster of the fake names.
21: Who is anime?
16: Like the name?
20: We've got a starting five at this point. Anime at center, Arnica Gel at the point. We've got Joe Coast in Mozambique.
0: Anime is not a center. Mozambique is playing center on that team.
21: Definitely.
0: Come on now.
21: Mo is definitely the center.
20: Anime is a shooting guard.
0: All right. Next one here. So this is interesting. I did not send it in this way, but Nuno has written it this way. The NFL script, Nuno, is not how I sent it in, but you have every right to think that because that's where people go with this. So the NFL every single year puts out like the opening day picture, right?
21: Yep, the graphic.
0: And it's the journey to the Lombardi starts today, and it's players from all 32 teams. And everyone looks, oh, who's in the front? Who's the closest to the Lombardi Trophy? So it looks, correct me if I'm wrong, everybody, it looks like Dak Prescott, Saquon Barkley, Trevor Lawrence, Bijan Robinson, Pat Surtain II, that maybe Jonathan Taylor in the front as well? I can't tell who some of the other ones are. But people are taking it as, okay, like, what could this mean? Ian Rappaport, NFL Network, tweeted out at Rapsheet, Trevor Lawrence and Dak Prescott. Right up there. Interesting. With the googly eye emojis. Do we know who was up there last year? Was Sam Darnold up to the
21: I think
0: front?
21: It was Sam Darnold and Drake May. We're looking at it right now. It was Sam Darnold and Drake May right there in the front last year.
0: For real?
21: Yes. They just showed it on the look, right there on the television.
0: That's this one.
16: That's small.
20: No. She's looking at the wrong picture, but she is right that Darnold and May were the closest to the trophy last year.
21: Yes.
16: What?
0: You know what? No, I take it back. You were right to write it the way you
21: they
0: wrote it there.
21: They were the closest last year.
16: Wow.
21: I was right.
0: How? What?
21: Yes, they were the closest
16: last year.
21: That's
16: crazy.
0: So Jaguars, Cowboys? Yo, that's a good Super Bowl. I don't know why I said yo. That's a good Super Bowl.
21: Now, this would also kind of play into what people think about the Super Bowl logo and the colors playing into the script because there was some teal in the logo. Because when I was doing my predictions, I went and looked at that.
16: That wave, yeah, that is teal.
21: That wave has teal in it, so that could be the Jags.
16: Wow.
0: All right, last one.
1: Wow.
0: Pat, this is for you. You are our food analyst in many ways. The Detroit Lions, per Darren Ravel, sports business reporter, had a new item on their menu this year for games. Corned beef nachos. Pat?
2: I've never had corned beef in my life, so I can't comment.
0: You're not in on that? Anybody?
2: I don't know. I don't know, even know what
0: nachos?
2: It tastes like.
0: Feels like a weird combination.
16: Yeah, I'm
21: are you Irish?
16: That.
2: Yes.
21: And you've never had corned beef and cabbage? And cabbage?
2: That's a stereotypical Irish dish.
21: Don't you typically have that, then? If that's your heritage?
20: Stereotypically.
0: I could see Nuno wants to say a lot, but he's not saying anything right now. You know what? The goal is up next. We're on to Thursday. We're on Sportsmanlike.
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0: and Clemson lost big to LSU in week one of college football season. Dabo Swinney getting plenty of questions about his job. Plenty of questions, period, at the podium.
1: Yes.
0: Didn't like this one too much. Take a listen.
2: Do you regret anything about your off-season roster construction right now?
3: Chapel, you come with all these questions. I tell you, you're the gotcha guy. No, I don't. I don't, man. I regret being 0-1 right now. I regret that. But no, what can you ask that at the end of the season? You know, the season ain't over. I mean, we got one game, got 11 more. What if we go 11-1? You promised me you asked me that, man. Okay, good. I'll answer it. All right, but I'm not answering questions like that. You know, Chapel. I know that's your role, and that's in this environment. You know, to be the guy that wants to create all the controversy and ask the controversial questions. If that's who you are, that's fine. I get it, but I'll answer that. And see, we played one game. One game. All right. Did you play football?
2: No.
3: Okay. Well, they give you 12 games, and at the end of the year, you count them up. All right. And you know, that's when those type of questions are fair to me. You know, not after one game, to maybe the best team in the country. Maybe the best team in the country. All right. Now, other people have good teams and coaches and things like that too. So I give them credit. We got 11 more games to go battle. Then we'll count them up. Then you can ask me whatever question you want.
0: Interesting response here. Right. I am thankful, though, at least, that if nothing else, Dabo gave us this coming off that.
3: You're the gotcha guy.
0: I love that.
1: You're the gotcha guy.
0: It's so sassy. I mean, Chapel, listen, unnecessary, especially anytime you've got a default to the personal shot of, did you play football to get into there?
1: Yeah.
0: It just kind of shows you where this Clemson program is at and the kind of pressure Dabo is feeling at this point that's so far polar opposite from where he was in a power position of college football for a long time.
1: He was at the top. I mean, he was at the top. And it was one of those questions where he answered it just fine in the first 15 seconds and then just let it go, right? But the more he kept talking, the more, I think, agitated he was getting and then would start going at Chapel.
0: And clearly there's some history there, right? We're not privy to here at the national level.
1: Yeah, exactly. But listen, one game in, and he's frustrated. I mean, without question, and should be.
0: And wearing it. And I think that's the difference that we've seen in the last couple of seasons is, for a long time, Dabo Swinney didn't have a lot of these questions to answer because the team was one of the faces of the sport in the 14 playoff. Now, last year, the tirades about his job and his future,
1: exactly,
0: if they were going to move on, all seem to be seeping in.
1: Yeah, it does. It's definitely getting to him from where he was. And on the other side, Lane Kiffin has been the villain. He comes out and they play great. Dabo is trying to defend the way he's going about his business, and they're getting smoked.
0: Yes, it has been a very difficult road to go for them. Coming up next, though, college football had a host of great matchups over the weekend. The MAC versus Michigan continues.
3: Woo!
0: Next.
3: You're the gotcha guy.
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0: question.
1: Chris, you have the answer.
0: Dak is a winner, but guess what? He's not a winner in the playoffs.
2: Yeah, Dak wins 59% of his games. Jalen Hurts, 69%.
0: Hey, so there you have it.
1: I'm going to say Dallas. No, I could,
0: but I'm not because it's just.
1: Can't do it.
0: It's just me and my heart. Like, you know, I bleed green. Like, if you was to cut me right now, you're going to see green coming out my veins, you know. So.
3: I respect that. But your guy McVay seems to have the best team. Would you agree with that?
0: Yeah, man. Yeah, McVay, man, he figured out a way to always do it. But coming back, Aaron Donald, like, that's tough, man. Myles Garrett and Aaron Donald, like, on the same team. Like, how are you going to block that? Like, you ain't got enough blocks. You're going to have to be a heavy set formation every time.
3: Pretty much. What a pleasure to catch up with you.
0: No, for sure, man.
3: You know, it's been a while.
0: Can we race? I want to race you in the 40, man.
3: I would love that.
0: You think you can beat me right now?
3: Absolutely not.
0: What if I gave you like a 10-yard head start?
3: No. Great question.
2: Great question. Yes.
3: So I run a 30, you run a 40.
0: Yeah.
2: Let's go.
3: You know, Dion once ran as Leon. Remember the Leon Sandcastle character that he played the NFL Network commercials with the afro and everything like that and the mustache?
0: Yeah.
3: He once, stride for stride, ran with me doing my 40 backwards.
0: Wow.
3: And then he turned around and beat me the rest of the way. And that's the
0: backwards. That's crazy. How long ago is that?
3: Oh, gosh.
0: Like 10 years ago?
3: 10 years at least. That's been a while.
0: Yeah,
3: so I run a 30, you run a 40. Let's do this next year for charity.
0: Let's do it.
3: I will reach out to you. I would love to get you involved.
0: Let's do it. Absolutely. What's your time?
3: We're out of time. Look at the clock.
2: Oh, we got to go.
4: Got to go.
0: Yeah, let's get out of here. We ain't going to ask that, man.
3: Look at us.
0: I think we can find it if we want to go on Google.
3: Well, it's called Go Deep. The Deshaun Jackson story will be available again streaming Thursday, September 24th, exclusively on Prime Video. Best of luck to you in Delaware State, sir.
0: Sure, man. Appreciate
3: it. Great to see you. That's Deshaun Jackson right here on the Rich Eisen Show. We're back to wrap it. Oh, there you got the poster right there.
0: You got the poster. Let's get it, man. Do I look the same?
3: Check it out. I've got to have you sign that. Leave it here if you don't mind.
0: Yes, sir.
3: Deshaun Jackson right here on the Rich Eisen Show.
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14: 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O'Shea Jackson Jr. here, getting ready for a no contest rest.
15: Hey,
14: K. Jefferson.
15: Hey.
14: You're not a tennis guy. You are a tennis guy. You are.
15: Yeah, I mean, I know it'd be on.
14: And well, it's gone.
15: Okay.
14: Yesterday was one of the greatest days at the U.S. Open I can remember.
15: Mm-hmm. Ooh.
14: It had an amazing feel to it. The women's matches were intense. They went deep. Sabalenka survives. Pagula survives. The Pagula match that so long. Ben Shelton and Carlos Alcaraz did not get on to the court.
16: They got pushed actually, over 2 hours.
14: They got out there shortly before 11 p.m.
15: Yeah.
14: Eastern.
15: Ooh. Oh, yeah, I don't like that.
14: And they played a five-setter, an absolute classic.
16: Epic.
14: Ben Shelton is the first American to beat Carlos Alcaraz in a major. First time. Carlos Alcaraz was 13-0 against Americans in major competition. And he came out and he won that first set in the tiebreak. And then Shelton won the next two. And I'll be honest with you, that's when I hit the sack. I hit shut-eye.
16: Well, it also looked like Alcaraz, you know, it's his first tournament back after missing,
14: right.
16: you know, months with the injury.
14: Right. Uh-huh.
16: And it looked like he had kind of hit the wall and that, you know, it was kind of Shelton's time and his moment to really take him down. And then, you know, he's the best player in the world for a reason. He's won all those majors for a reason. Alcaraz dipped into the bag, won the next two, and then we get an epic fifth set, 5-5, 6-6, tiebreak. Goes to the tiebreaker, man, and Ben Shelton finally came out on top. Serviced, won the last 2 points to win 10-7. His last serve was 146 miles an hour.
14: Unreal.
16: At 3:30 in the morning.
14: Spectacular. Spectacular. And then one of the points, I believe it was in the in the second set, first set tiebreak. It was something for the ages. Unbelievable.
16: Please see the highlights.
14: And the call of Fowler and McEnroe is great as it gets. And so Ben Shelton is going to be taking on Francis Tiafoe in the semifinal, which means an American male of color is going to play in the U.S. Open Finals for the first time since Arthur Ashe did it in the 70s, and it's going to be in the stadium named after Arthur
15: Ashe. Hey.
14: Awesome. Very cool. It's going to be unreal on Sunday. Friday night, by the way, is when the semifinal is.
16: Yeah. Ben plays such a violent, powerful game.
14: He's almost hitting .150 on his serves.
16: It's just, I've never really seen somebody play tennis with that type of just power.
0: I mean, he's 6'4", you know, 205, chiseled.
14: Unreal.
0: Trinity Rodman there the whole night, like cheering him on.
14: So great. So cool. It was just dynamite. 3:33 in the morning is when it ended.
16: All I could think was, Rich really thinks he could get a point off of this guy?
14: That's what I thought. I literally, that's the way I was going to finish this segment, is I looked at him, I think Alcaraz is as vulnerable as ever.
16: Oh, jeez.
14: Just take him to 3:30 in the morning. I can do that. Oh, yeah, I can do that. It was easy, I can do that.
17: Evan Cohen here. In sports, anyone can say they're the best. The actual best? They prove it. That's what I like about Midas. 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
16: NF.

I'm not supposed to say that. I keep forgetting. They don't like that on ESPN. They don't like me to say welcome back. Because it's like we never left. Yeah. Matt Myron here on ESPN Radio. We've been here with you the last 6 or 7 minutes, whether you realize it or not. 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I'm getting roasted on the

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0: Everyone who has a hairpiece should go look at Bill Self at Kansas. I don't know if it's officially he has a hairpiece, but you trust me. I can see a piece. There's a piece, but it's great.
1: Yeah.
0: You would agree.
1: It's incredible. Piece. Incredible hair.
0: So, but then at the same time, when things are bad, hair pieces or whatever, we notice.
1: Mm-hmm.
0: Right? Remember when LeBron, well, LeBron's always got, his hair comes and goes.
1: Yeah,
0: and like
1: he's all over the place.
0: And was it Carlos Boozer? Paint on his head time?
1: Yeah.
0: So you've been really fascinated by Marcus Freeman of Notre Dame's hair.
1: I have been.
0: You believe it's fake?
1: Yes. And not even just fake. I'm watching the hairline before the Notre Dame-Wisconsin game. He runs out of the tunnel. It's not there. Like, he doesn't x-ray yet. I think he went back to the locker room.
0: You think he did a...
1: Oh, yeah. I think he got a touch-up.
0: Between warm-ups and the game...
1: He got a touch-up.
0: Added more hair.
1: He got a touch-up. It wasn't like that pre-game.
0: Wow, he did pre-game hair.
1: There's somebody with him.
0: And it looks to me like, and you're an expert here, not me, does he lower his hairline via paint?
1: 1,000%. And the problem is, what I don't like is, you got these guys, he's got it all. Was an athlete.
0: Handsome. Yeah.
1: Great coach. Great leader. And you gotta do that. You can't be authentic with your hair and making it harder for the rest of us.
0: Well, I don't think he wants to look like Stephen A.
1: I don't know what that means. Does Stephen A have a, is he balding? I don't know.
0: Am I supposed to act? Why is everybody looking that?
2: I agree with you, Matt.
0: I'm not criticizing.
1: Is he balding? I don't know if he's bald.
0: What do you mean?
1: I don't see Stephen A. and Dink balding. I see, like.
0: See, corporate Myron.
1: It's
0: here.
1: Not corporate.
0: This is corporate Myron.
1: It's not corporate.
0: Listen to you.
1: Balding is.
0: That was Myron's version of I don't see race.
3: Corporate cookie.
0: That's what you just did. You are the guy who just goes, you know what?
1: I don't see race.
0: That's what you did. And you know you hate when people do that.
1: I didn't even know you were black. Like, whoa.
0: Wait a minute. You have to act like you don't know. That's what that was. Anyway. What were we talking about? Okay, so you know what? So you don't want Marcus Freeman to be Stephen A. Why'd you make me say that? Go ahead.
1: What do you mean, go ahead?
0: Balls in your court.
1: All right. Back to Marcus Freeman. First off, in life, I don't believe people should have more than two things. If you're handsome and an athlete, you shouldn't also be like a good coach.
0: I agree with that.
1: Two things.
0: You can't be smart.
1: You can't have it all.
0: Handsome and athletic. You should get two of those three. So, like, I got handsome and smart, but I'm not athletic.
1: But
0: what did you get?
1: I think I got smart, charismatic, alluring.
0: Alluring. You got alluring. Okay, that's three, though.
4: That's three, yeah.
0: Entertaining. Okay,
1: entertaining.
0: Well, you got four.
1: Humorous.
0: But go ahead. You don't. You think Freeman's got too much?
1: It's got like eight of them.
0: Yeah. Tom Brady's like that for me. He's got too much.
1: So just accept that you have all of these traits that people would love to have, and now you're changing your hairline to make everybody think that that's number nine of the traits you have. I don't appreciate that about Marcus Freeman.
0: So Cam Hayward has a podcast, and he went ahead and asked him about it.
5: Marcus, I got to ask about the hair. It has its own story.
6: No, you know, you can put a little magic in there to keep the line sharp. Like, come on, man. Hey, Mike T, he's the one that put it on in the world. But, you know, hey, you start thinning out in the corners. You gotta make sure your corners are straight. You put a little enhancement in there, you know. Hey, listen, now, hey, you see, it's raining in the forecast now. I'm going to put a hat on. You know what I mean? Like, hey, you gotta be proactive. You know, don't be reactive.
0: Now, see, I like that answer. He is acknowledging the enhancement.
1: No.
0: And he is saying, look, this is what I got to do. I thought that was a very charming, I would even say alluring answer.
1: 5 years later, you're acknowledging it. I don't believe in any of that. It's on a podcast. Do it publicly.
0: Well, this is a public podcast.
1: But do you see how his conversation changed? He's talking barbershop talk. Like, all of a sudden, he got cool. Like, yeah, add a little bit to it. No problem.
0: What did he mean when he said Mike T? Is he saying Mike Tomlin
1: I think he said Mike Tomlin.
0: So is he out in Mike Tomlin enhancer?
1: I didn't know Mike Tomlin was in the club. And I've stood next to Mike Tomlin. I didn't know Mike Tomlin was in the club. I also don't like that he's bringing people, like he's calling out others instead of.
0: You don't think he should do that?
1: We're talking about you, Marcus Freeman. Don't bring other people into this. What are you doing with your hairline? That's the focus.
0: Yes. Well, I found that a great answer. I like that he acknowledged it.
1: Yeah.
0: Like, I'm one of these people, if I ever decide to, like, do a hair transplant, I'm just going to tell everybody. You don't need to just acknowledge
1: everybody.
0: It. Like, I don't know why Bill Self doesn't acknowledge it. Because Bill Self's got the best one that's ever existed. Just say it. You know what I mean?
1: Yeah, and if I do it, I'm coming here with curls. You know, I'm coming.
0: Are you thinking about it?
1: Oh, mine's going to be flowing. It's just going to be beautiful.
0: Are you thinking about getting like a full head?
1: Oh, I would do the whole thing. And I would like
0: but
1: not
0: you don't
1: say
0: have
1: anything
0: any
1: about
0: hair.
1: It. I got hair. I just wouldn't say anything about it. Like, I want to come into a room with a new set of hair and nobody acts like it's different. Like, just acknowledge that this is the new me.
2: We can't even handle hats. Let alone new hair.
1: I want flowing hair.
0: If you got any sponsors out there. Myron is willing to do it. All right. Well, thank you very much. Tomorrow, this is our last day together. I'll be here tomorrow, but you will be back in Minneapolis. Yeah. I've had a lot of fun. We're going to go watch the football, the game together. You guys enjoy. Everybody, it is Freddie and Harry next. It's been Matt Myron. The wait is over and football is here, and so is DraftKings. 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
18: I'm Ed Bengen. The NFL season is finally here. It kicks off tonight in Seattle with the Seahawks hosting the Patriots in the Super Bowl rematch. It will be just the third time ever in the Super Bowl era that there is a rematch between the two Super Bowl participants from the year before in Week 1. Tomorrow's game two of the NFL schedule in Australia with the Rams taking on the 49ers. Meanwhile, the Commanders are getting ready to open their season. And quarterback Jaden Daniels says he's not worried about outside criticism.
19: I mean, I think everybody has an opinion, no matter whether it's good or bad. It's nothing I can really control to the point everybody's going to say something. I think the only thing that matters to me is, you know, the people inside that building.
18: In Minnesota, head coach Kevin O'Connell says Carson Wentz will back up Kyler Murray on Sunday and J.J. McCarthy will be the number three quarterback. According to ESPN's Adam Schefter and the NFL Network's Ian Rappaport, Raiders tight end Brock Bowers will miss a game or two after undergoing a meniscus trim on Tuesday. In baseball, in the eighth inning, the A's lead the Blue Jays 2-0. Toronto a game behind Cleveland for the final wild card spot of the American League. In the seventh, the Tigers lead the Twins 5-2.
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20: This is Freddie and Harry.
22: Freddie, of the four grand slams, right? Yeah. Which one would you want to go see a match?
23: Oh, Wimbledon. Because I used to be a ball boy at the U.S. Open. I did that when I was a kid.
24: How are we just maybe we should drop you from friendship. Why the hell are we just not knowing you used to be a ball boy at the U.S. Open?
23: I said this before in the show a couple of years ago.
24: Not when I was on it. Somebody must have been filling in that day.
23: You don't care. You were here when I mentioned that was a ball boy.
22: I would remember that.
24: No, Freddie.
20: This is Freddie and Harry.

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0: overvalued from what we just saw. To get to the Super Bowl, you tend to be a very healthy team. New England was number one in health last year. Then that falls off. That said, money's coming in on the Patriots from plus 3.5 down to 3. So I look at that and I say, okay, I got a little lean to New England there. I'm not necessarily going to bite. I think the play is the under 44.5. That's coming down as well.
1: Okay.
0: 2021 was the last great week one we saw for scoring. 48 points per game.
1: Wow.
0: Ton of overs. Then you know what happened? Everyone saw scoring up, and everyone started to adjust defensively. Too high safety looks became all the rage.
1: Yep.
0: We started limiting big plays. Week one, last four seasons, from 48 points per game down to 42 points per game.
1: Mm.
0: Unders are hitting at 68%. I think this is one of those games. You take Clint Kubiak away as the offensive coordinator from Seattle, that's going to be a problem. I think you take away, or you have a shaky New England offensive line and pass protection with that crowd noise. I think it's a little bit more of a grind, so under 44.5.
2: Mm-hmm. So, Joe, when it comes to any prop bets, when you're looking at Jadarian Price, Jaxon Smith-Njigba, Sam Darnold, what do you have on any of those guys?
0: Here's a fun one. This is a sweat. Rashid Shaheed over 2.5 rushing yards.
2: Ooh,
0: that's it.
2: Okay.
0: 2.5.
2: I love that
0: now,
2: one.
0: Now, since the Saints traded him to Seattle,
1: mm-hmm.
0: he's played 12 games. That includes the playoffs. He got at least one carry in 9 of those games. So the opportunity will hopefully be there. Will we get at least 3 yards?
1: Okay.
0: I'm looking at no Kenneth Walker. He's in Kansas City. No Zach Charbonnet. He's got the knee injury. Price, as you mentioned, highly touted rookie. We need one carry here, maybe two. New offensive coordinator, but that's the prop I like the most right there. I got a little on Hunter Henry to score the first touchdown at 16-1.
1: Okay.
0: That's just a dart throw, but the Shaheed prop is the one I like.
1: Great start, Joe Fortenbaugh, ESPN betting analyst in studio, and the rest they grew with on, known as Freddie and Harry, on ESPN Radio. What kind of action or any kind of betting line that has you really kind of going, with this game being played in Australia tomorrow night, with the San Francisco 49ers, the Los Angeles Rams, no Aaron Donald. The Rams got there the day before, and San Francisco's been there all week.
0: This one's wild, and Harry's actually probably better equipped to weigh in on this because I talked to him off-air about this a week ago, and he talked about a trip he took to Hong Kong and how long it took to, like, get his body back in the right spot, because that's the great question here.
1: Mm.
0: We've never had a game in Australia. How are we supposed to handicap that sort of thing?
1: Okay.
0: Somebody goes out there a week early, continues to get injured, by the way.
1: Yeah,
0: that never stops.
1: Yeah.
0: Rams are going to fly in the day before, play a game, and fly out? I can't figure that handicap out. I do know that McVay has had the better of Shanahan the last 4 or 5 years. I do know this game trends over, but I think you got to throw all that out the window. Bets I'm making as of now, I know some sharp guys jumped in on the Niners +4. I'm not sure I want it.
1: Okay.
0: McVay's scheme or his reasoning here to get in at the last second, it seems so harebrained until you realize in international games he's 3-0 straight up, 3-0 against the spread, blowing out the competition. And nobody on the West Coast travels to the East Coast for early kickoffs and does better than Sean McVay.
1: True.
0: He has figured out the travel, so I can't doubt him. So I've got some over bets on Davante Adams. He's eaten up the 49ers for 10 years. 4.5 receptions, 51.5 yards, anytime TD. I played those.
2: When you look at games happening this weekend, what is one that intrigues you the most?
0: Steelers. Steelers -3 up to 3.5. Tua at quarterback for Atlanta on the road against this defense. This is the one that I think come kickoff, it goes 4, 4.5, 5. Because every week one, hour before kickoff, you start to see one or two games that just suddenly the sharps pound them and they start moving. Normally it's a dog. Don't be surprised if that's the Colts this week. They're playing the Ravens. They're catching 3.5. Mm-hmm. I wouldn't be surprised if that moved inside the key number of 3. But the Steeler one is the one I look at and I say, that Pittsburgh defense is formidable this year. You're at home, veteran group. Tua's coming in at quarterback. I'm not overly optimistic about what he can do. I think the weapons around him are great, but I'm not overly optimistic about him. That's the game that I'm jumping on.
1: When it comes to Texas and Ohio State, a lot of people are jumping on this game.
0: Yeah.
1: 7:30 Eastern time in Austin Saturday on ABC. What has jumped out to you the most, especially a lot of people trying to base on what they think they're going to see on Saturday, what they saw last year when these two met the opening weekend?
0: Great setup and great question. And I will discuss this game more in detail from 8:20 to 9 a.m. on YouTube. Countdown to kickoff. Countdown to game day. Joe Fortenbaugh. You can catch everything you need to know there. Shameless self-plug. Harry Douglas appears on it as well. As you send that up, I couldn't help myself. I like Texas a lot, and you nailed it in the question. Too many people are basing this Texas team off what we saw last year. 9-3, didn't make the playoffs. Arch isn't very good. We set ridiculous expectations for Arch.
1: Sure.
0: The bet last year was to go against Texas. Now people are down. You bet on them. Think about that game last year in Ohio State week one. They lose 14-7. There were four guys on Ohio State that got drafted in the top 11. Three on defense. Downs, Stiles, and Arvell Reese. Like, I understand Ohio State reloads, but you can't tell me those guys are great and then say losing them is not going to hurt. I like Texas in this situation. Cheap money line, minus 116.
1: Oh, it's good to see my brother. I know you can't say this thing to HD, but I'm sure you two will see
0: him. I love seeing him. I'll see him Friday. I very much enjoy it. I love seeing you.
1: Wow.
0: Catch me later on the 6 p.m. Sports Center, Joe Forenball. Shameless plugs left and right, because that's apparently what we do around here.
1: ESPN betting analyst. That is Joe Forenball, FOFH, a friend of Freddie and Harry. What kind of friends are we going to lose by saying about your NFL team that could be a big disappointment this season? This is Freddie and Harry.
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21: All right, here we go. Happy NFL opening day. Yep. Tradition like none other with Willie Ramirez and James back in the studio. We're at the Battleborne Injury Lawyers. WNF, always love Wednesday Night Football. The NFL is bigger and better than ever, stretching out the schedule. So we got the Super Bowl rematch tonight, stateside. So that's kind of nice. You can tell I'm being a little bit sarcastic on a couple of fronts, but Rams and Niners tomorrow in Australia. But I'm excited about this matchup tonight. We'll get into what we think both of these teams are going to be this year. I know I laid down my prediction the day after the Super Bowl and said that I thought the Pats would be 8-9 or 9-8 this year, and I think it starts here where their schedule is a lot tougher than it was last year, Willie. They don't benefit from having the easy sched. Funny how it worked out for the Raiders, huh? Raiders had a terrible season, somehow come out of the gates with like 8 murderous games. We got Raider injury news, which is kind of devastating, especially if you thought that the Raiders had a shot at, you know, 8-9 wins and a playoff run. This one hurts, but we'll get to that in about 5 minutes. You fired up? Wednesday Night Football, Seahawks, Pats, Super Bowl rematch?
22: It is. Normally we have to wait for Thursday, and all of a sudden I looked up. It's Wednesday of this week. I actually did my first little TikTok Live sports show today, and it was all about, you know, I introed with some other sports, but previewed the game, talked about the game, a little Wednesday night primer, Super Bowl rematch. The most interesting thing for me with this game, and as we talk about it throughout the show, will be what the Seattle Seahawks are going to do. You know, because most of the season last year with the regular season, what do we talk about with Sam Darnold was, oh, the Minnesota Vikings made this mistake. They went with J.J. McCarthy. Darnold comes over. And, yes, he did lead that offense. But as it turned out, by the end of that season, by the end of that championship game, Kenneth Walker was a big part of it. Does somebody step up to answer the call? And if not, and the rushing game doesn't balance things out, what will we see from Sam Darnold? So I think that we'll get that answer tonight. I don't think it's going to dictate or tell good or bad the rest of the season, but the Patriots are going to want revenge, no matter how you want to look at it. Yes, last season's in the rearview mirror. They can say all they want in that, no, tonight doesn't matter. It's a new season. We're not looking backwards. That BS. When you get stomped the way that you get stomped in that Super Bowl, let's not forget how the Seattle came out and just dominated at the start. They're going to be looking to exact a little revenge, especially on banner-raising night. We see it all the time in every different sport. We saw it here, you know, earlier this year in May when the Phoenix Mercury came in and stomped the Aces at T-Mobile. So I think out of everything that's what I'm most intrigued by, and then I bring his name up often every single season on this show when the Patriots, especially if he comes off a good night. But with the Patriots rushing game, I think that they're going to have to turn to Ramondre Stevenson. I'm always wishing good stuff for that kid because he's always been a good kid out of Centennial. You see what I'm wearing, Steve? This is a Centennial Bulldogs pullover.
21: Nice. Good looking pullover.
22: It's a baseball pullover, but it's Centennial. I'm repping Ramondre Stevenson today. So always hoping for good stuff for him. And I think that he's going to have a real shot. I actually like his prop play over. We're going to cover all of our top props and bets and how we see today's game. But I will tell you this. I want Ramondre to go over his rushing yards tonight.
21: No need to tease it and wait the whole show to make predictions. So Super Bowl prediction, who's going to win the Super Bowl? Who's in the Super Bowl? Who wins it from Willie?
22: I don't want to do the typical Bills versus Rams, but there's an eerie part of me that says this is the year. New coach. They can go back. All the fans will be able to go back and point at McDermott, say it was his fault. Josh Allen finally pulls through. I don't know why. Now, you're going to laugh and say, no, Willie, you're saying this for a reason. It's your team. But there's a part of me that wants that early 90s Super Bowl rivalry because everybody else is picking Dallas. And, you know, I never pick my team because I'm always going to get disappointed. So I just leave them out of the mix. But I'd love to see the Bills and Cowboys in the Super Bowl. I want the Cowboys to win. Of course, it's my team. But I just think that the Bills are finally going to do it after spending nearly a decade knocking on the door. 8 playoff appearances in 9 seasons under McDermott. Ownership had enough. Joe Brady's in. Josh Allen, I mean, like him or not, combination of arm strength, athleticism, playmaking ability. Buffalo's a legitimate title contender. Is this the year? Was that the right change? Did Brandon Bean make the right move? They acquire wide receiver DJ Moore. Defensive side, they pick things up. TJ Parker adds speed, youth, pass rushing upside. I am going with the Bills to win it all. Who they beat, I have no clue. I know who I want.
21: You said Cowboys.
22: I'm going to take
21: Cowboys. You got to make the pick.
22: I'll pick. Okay, let's go.
21: So we're doing the show.
22: That's what we do.
21: Okay, I'm going to take the Chiefs over the Lions. William Hill odds on the Chiefs to win the Super Bowl 17-1. Lions are 16-1. Obviously, the Rams are skewing all the numbers because the Rams are all the way up at just 5-1. But I often will make a pick to try to jinx the situation. But I wouldn't put it past Patrick Mahomes to come back, be better than ever, have no lingering issues from this knee injury. Travis Kelce bounces back, even if he's chubby and, you know, has 80 catches and 10 touchdowns. I think the Chiefs, with Kenny Walker in the backfield now, very good on defense. They will not win the AFC West because it's very competitive, but I think they'll get through the playoffs. And all those close losses that they couldn't win a year ago, that they went on like an 18-1 run the previous couple of years, they'll get that magic back. So I have the Chiefs over the Lions. How about a long shot? Give me a long shot to win the Super Bowl.
22: I'm going with the Bengals. I've been saying it. You disagreed with me a couple of weeks ago, and I said I think Zach Taylor's on the hot seat.
21: Long shot. 20-1. Okay.
22: 20-1. I'm going with the 20. It's not long enough for you because I see what your long shot is, but I like
21: I just changed the rules.
22: I saw it. I just noticed that part in bold.
21: 20-1 or higher.
22: 20-1 or higher. I'm a Joe Burrow stan, I'm not gonna lie. And if he's healthy and they're aggressive offseason, you know, they had an aggressive offseason, I think that they have a chance to return to the blueprint that fueled that Super Bowl run in 2021. They went to the AFC Championship in 2022. And you know what? The offense remains one of the league's best. You can sugarcoat and try to get away from that. But the bottom line is he's got some good targets in Ja'Marr Chase and T. Higgins. I think that the Cincinnati Bengals are a decent shot at 20-1 to win the Super Bowl.
21: I'm going to go Tampa at 55-1. They got Baker in the fold. I never disliked Baker Mayfield. I've grown to really like him watching quarterback. Like a guy you can root for. We'll get more into that show when we have a chance, when everyone's watched it. I know it's been out for a while, but and I haven't watched the whole thing either. But what I've seen of it, a really likable guy, an ultimate competitor, and an underdog you can root for. So 55-1. I like their offensive line. I like their defense. Vita Vea is going to be on a mission because this is probably it for him with the Buccaneers. There's a little pressure on the coaching staff as well. So 55-1. Give me a sleeper, and it just has to be someone who's over 15-1. Give me your sleeper.
22: Lions.
21: Okay. So I picked them to win the Super Bowl, or be the runner-up in the Super Bowl. You have them as the sleeper. They are 16-1 at William Hill.
22: Yeah, I don't think that last year is indicative of what this team is really about. I think that they were sort of punched in the mouth. Ben Johnson goes. And I think the Bears are going to regress. I don't think that they're anything close to what we saw last year. I see regression there. But I do think the Lions are a good sleeper team. I had seen them at 19-1 not too long ago. So if they have dropped off, Ja'Marr Gibbs obviously is one of the top two picks for everybody in fantasy leagues. Jared Goff back. Amon-Ra St. Brown is one of my favorite receivers to watch. So I think that they tighten the screws and fix some things, and I think Dan Campbell is going to come out swinging. I like the Lions to get back into the playoffs, and they'd be decent ticket to hold at 16-1.
21: My sleeper, and again, it's not a super long shot, is 18-1 with the Texans. I need C.J. Stroud to be good, or if he stinks, to be sidelined and bring in a backup.
22: Not a bad defense to have.
21: No, it's an unbelievable defense, so I'm riding the defense as a sleeper at 18-1. With the Texans. So a lot more NFL coming up. We got the opener for the NFL starting on a Wednesday. That's tonight. It is official regular season football in the National Football League with the Pats and the Seahawks. Let's do a giveaway coming right out of the gates. This is a great one. 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
32: It's time for the Finley Cadillac Henderson Player Performance of the Week.
33: This week, Finley Cadillac Henderson Player Performance of the Week is from the WNBA, as the WNBA announced last week that four-time league and reigning MVP Asia Wilson has been named Western Conference Player of the Month for the month of August. This is her fourth honor this year after receiving it in each of the previous 3 months of play for a full season sweep. Wilson is the only player in the league history to sweep WNBA monthly honors in multiple seasons. Over the month of August, in which the Aces posted a 7-5 record, Wilson averaged 25 points on 49.5% field goal shooting, 8.8 rebounds, 3.2 assists, 2.1 blocks, and knocked down 88% of her free throws in the 11 games in which she appeared. So big ups to Asia Wilson, who swept the 2026 Western Conference Player of the Month honors with this August award.
32: That was a Finley Cadillac Player Performance of the Week, brought to you by Finley Cadillac Henderson.
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0: coming up. Patriots and Seahawks, Cofield and Company, ESPN Las Vegas. We got a big UNLV game coming up this weekend. I'll be on the road with the team in Denton, Texas, and there is no better guy to talk to than one of the voices of UNT football, and actually a member of the Chamber of Commerce. I think he's still a member of the Chamber of Commerce. He is Mr. Denton, and that is Mr. Dickinson. Hank Dickinson's up with Willie and Cofield. Hank, how are you?
1: I'm good. Always a pleasure to talk to you guys. And, yeah, the Chamber by day and the Mean Green by weekend. That's pretty much how I roll these days.
0: All right. This is perfect because we got a lot of fact-finding to do on both the team and on Denton, Texas. So we'll get to the Indiana game in a couple minutes. Let's kind of get the audience here in Vegas set up with what North Texas has been and what it was last year. 12-2 a year ago, but apparently most of the team did leave. A lot of it went with, including Mestemaker, with Morris to Okie State. So what was the feeling kind of coming into the beginning of the season? Obviously, the Indiana game didn't go the way they wanted it.
1: Well, I mean, big question mark, obviously, because we didn't return any starters on offense, defense, or special teams. But I think what everybody kind of came to put their faith in was Neil Brown. I mean, we know he's a good coach. We experienced his wrath back in the day when he was at Troy, and certainly he was able to have some success at West Virginia. So he's a made man that really knows how to put together a team. And he did a really wonderful job hitting the portal and literally rebuilding the North Texas roster. There are a few holdovers from last year, but as you mentioned, Mestemaker gone, Caleb Hawkins, the brilliant running back, gone, Wyatt Young, our top receiver, gone, all of the coaches, including Eric Morris. So we really didn't know what to expect going into the matchup at Indiana. And you can look at the score and say, wow, not so great, but really inside of what happened, there were a lot of positives.
0: Listen, I know yardage-wise, they were more than competitive. Going to the fourth quarter, it was 31-16. So give me some of the positives on the North Texas side.
1: The physicality on both sides of the ball, just the ability to really match up against an excellent Indiana team with two really good lines,
2: offensive and I think probably the Hoosiers' defensive line with the rotation they have. It's the best returning defensive line in college football, and it may end up being the best one. North Texas really battled well. We had a lot of gaffes on special teams that did not help early or late. And then I think a little bit of focus lapse, you know, late in the game. If you listen to Coach Brown talk about it, very disappointing with the finish. But I think they estimated 150 degrees on the field. Our guys were pretty spent going up against the defending national champion. But again, some really good things to build on. Nothing that the head coach is happy about, really. But I think everybody does see, you know, some good things coming out of it.
3: Speaking with Hank Dickinson, North Texas Radio color voice. As far as the field general is concerned, Taven Jackson got the first shot versus Indiana. 22 of 28, 175 yards. He was hurt for a few plays, but he won the starting job over redshirt freshman Chris Jimerson. What can we expect to see out of him?
1: You know, Taven struggled with cramping. We thought when he went down that he may have hurt an ankle by the way he was kind of limping off the field, but I actually spoke with him on the tarmac waiting for the plane, and he said, no, he goes, I feel fine. It was so hot, and I probably didn't drink enough water, and at that point in time, I just locked up. So he's healthy. He did a lot of good things. He was very, very efficient. I guess the only critical thing was he held on to the ball a little too long for a sack late, and I know that's something Coach Brown's been telling him, hey, let's get rid of it. Let's not take losses. But honestly, he looked like a really good power four transfer that knows what to do. And the guy's got a lot of experience, having been at Indiana, having been at Central Florida, having started at Tennessee. And I think he's one of those guys really embracing the opportunity to be running the show in his senior year here at North Texas. So I would give him a B+, A-, to be honest with you, a very efficient game.
3: Once again, speaking with Hank Dickinson, North Texas Radio color voice, UNLV, facing North Texas, joining Steve Cofield, Willie Ramirez on Cofield & Company, ESPN Las Vegas. Let's talk about the defense. It could be the determining factor this season for the Mean Green. Is it the biggest question mark right now?
1: Well, there's been some question marks in the secondary only because we had a very physical camp and lost a couple of kids, lost another kid last week, it would appear, at least for a week. I think Brown felt like we've got a lot of depth at corner and safety, and he's had to go to it already as we get ready for week number two. So
2: the question marks might be on the back end, but I feel like this is a bigger, more physical defense than we've had in a long time. The Eric Morris years really were not known for great defense. In fact, last year's defense got just good enough to be good at takeaways and get some critical stops. But this has the makings of a really pretty good North Texas defense, and they'll have their hands full with the two-headed rushing attack coming up this week with UNLV.
0: So you mentioned the defense part of it. Any other real philosophical changes and on the field, or maybe more importantly, off from Neil Brown versus what you had in Eric Morris?
2: I mean, Eric was a brilliant play caller with the spread, you know, a Mike Leach disciple, literally, played for Leach. And so his idea of moving the ball was quick strike explosives. Neil Brown wants to run the ball and play field position football. And you know, we're seeing a lot more 11-12 personnel. And he brought a running back with him, Jaheim White, who had real success for him at West Virginia. And Jaheim ran the ball extremely hard last week. You know, the big numbers aren't there, but if he can run the ball as hard as he ran it against Indiana in the American Athletic Conference, he'd be poised to have some big numbers. So I know people are excited about this is a lot more run-based look. Now, they're still going to try to stretch the field when they can, but it's a big departure from what we had under Eric Morris, and even prior to that with Seth Luttrell.
0: Hank, is it a big deal that Jackson Arnold, the Denton Geyer player, is coming back with UNLV?
2: You know, I think Jackson has tried to downplay it, but I think it has to be a big deal. He was a phenomenal high school player at John Geyer High School. I mean, over 7,000 yards and nearly 70 touchdowns. And he's got former teammates from Geyer on our team. One of his best buddies is Grayson Obara, who transferred back over from Dartmouth. Josiah Martin was a favorite target of his. And Willie Goodacre is a guy that's playing on our offensive line. So he may try to minimize it, but I know when you come home, it's got to be special. And we experienced this with Seth Hennigan, the longtime starter at Memphis. He played at the other big high school here in Denton, Billy Ryan. His homecoming here was quite a game. He led the Tigers to a 45-42 victory and was 5-5 on the final drive. We don't want to give Jackson Arnold the same homecoming we gave Seth Hennigan, that's for sure.
0: Are you surprised, looking at his career, that he had a couple of stops before landing at UNLV? You can tell us about the expectations. And beyond that, when you did watch him at the other stops, what did you see? Where did he fall a little bit short?
2: You know, I don't know where he fell short. That whole OU experience was a head-scratcher, but I think, there was a lot of injuries with playmakers when he was there. Our former coach, Seth Luttrell, was his offensive coordinator. He lost his job early in that season. Most people around here feel like that was really poorly managed by Oklahoma in terms of maybe just hitting the panic button too early. But the one thing about Arnold, when you look at his career, it's the rushing touchdowns. Certainly he's got a strong arm, there's no doubt. But right now, through the first two games, three rushing touchdowns, and I've watched both games. I mean, he doesn't just take on the first contact. He's ready to hit a linebacker and knock him over, and he's kind of built to do it. So I feel like when you look at UNLV, you can talk all you want about Jet Thomas, but it's a two-headed attack, and it begins with Arnold.
0: Yeah, it's funny. I really want to ask you about the meeting back a couple of years ago, but college football changes so much that both programs have been through multiple coaches. I mean, I was highly impressed by North Texas, and it wound up being at Allegiant a 58-27 game. But my God, the offense that day, the rushing game for North Texas was amazing. The prognosis of the program, we're talking to the color boys, Hank Dickinson, for North Texas. Where does the program feel it is right now after, you know, making progress, being right around 500, then the awesome season last year at 12-2. What are expectations now moving forward?
2: I believe Neil Brown's expectations from the get-go are to win an American conference title. He feels like we've got the right location, the right support, and honestly, you know, that may be reaching a little bit in year number one, but based on what he did in terms of talent coming from the portal, it's a pretty solid-looking rebuild right now. Our first three games are very hard. Obviously, starting off in Indiana, that was very difficult. A lot of respect for UNLV, especially the fact that the Rebels are such a good road team under Dan Mullen. And then, you know, we got to go to Texas State in San Marcos, and that's kind of a home run ball for them. So The first three games are tough, but I think once you get an American Conference play, if this team stays healthy, I think you can see a lot of good things happen.
0: For you, who's the team to beat in the American?
2: You know, there's so many new coaches in this league that it's hard to predict who's going to rise up. But if you're a North Texas fan, the one team you want to beat, the one team you have to beat, is UTSA. We don't like the Roadrunners. They don't like us. And that one's always one that allows for some bragging rights in the state. That's the one that sticks out to me. You know, your season can hinge on whether you really show up against the Roadrunners. And they've been very good the last few years, so that'll be a tough one.
0: All right, we call this portion of the interview our Broadcaster Bites segment. I was in the area last year at the bowl game in Frisco, you know, Denton, a little drive away. We got some great Texas barbecue in the area. What do you recommend? What's the best food selection? Do we go back to the barbecue, and is there a good joint in Denton?
2: Metzler's Barbecue. It's on University on the north side, actually closer to the Texas Women's University campus. Metzler's Barbecue has been around a long time, German style, from up in the north part of the state, up in what they call the Texas Hill Country. A lot of people think of Kerrville and that area is the Hill Country, which it is, but we've got our own Hill Country about 30 miles north of here. So I'll go with the German barbecue, plus Roy Metzler's a good buddy of mine. We also have Fletcher's World Famous Corn Dogs, so, I mean, you're going to have to try that. And then in the stadium, it's going to be hot. I would highly recommend Beth Marie's ice cream. Old English Toffee is approved by the Mean Green Sports Network.
0: All right, I'm going to be loaded up. A lot of water, too. I better hydrate with the humidity. What, in general, because today's National Food Day, and with football opening up in the NFL, we're talking about stadium food, favorite stadium food. In general, what's your go-to for stadium food?
2: I mean, I think up here in the press box, whatever they serve, right? I mean, I'm pretty non-discerning. But if I was in the stadium, I'd start the day with a Fletcher's World Famous Corn Dog. There's absolutely no doubt about that. And then, you know, I mean, there's some pretty good craft beer being sold. So that doesn't make its way up to the press box till after the game normally. But I would say try a little of the 15-21 craft beers that are served. And, yeah, it's a good scene here at Datu Stadium. Lots of food, lots of drink, and you're right. If you're going to be here, pound that water because it's going to be dreadfully hot at 2:45.
0: All right, there you go. Beer recommendations for the Rebel fans who are going to be heading to North Texas. Back to the barbecue at any place. What's your go-to? You always have to get brisket. You get beef ribs. What do you have to do in Texas? What's your item?
2: Well, again, yeah, if you look at me, you'll know brisket and ribs have been consumed. But I think an interesting thing in Texas is a lot of the smoked turkey is really good. And you don't always think of turkey when you say barbecue. But if you come here and hit up Metzler's or Rudy's Barbecue, which is where we do our coaches show, I'm going to tell you to try some turkey.
0: Sounds like a plan, my friend. All right, we will see you on Saturday at the stadium. I appreciate all the information. Thanks for coming in.
2: You bet. Look forward to the Rebels arriving. Take care.
0: There is Hank Dickinson, the voice analyst of the North Texas Mean Green. Also, I mean, you're not going to talk to anyone better than someone who's a member of the Chamber of Commerce.
3: I'm looking at the Yelp reviews and the menu.
0: Well, what's that, the Metzler's?
3: For Metzler's.
0: Yeah. I actually was not given that as a recommendation, so that's a new discovery. I have people who actually know someone who went to North Texas, and they listed a couple other places. The place Rudy's is interesting because I think there's one in Colorado Springs, which I think it's a small chain. Maybe there might be 80 restaurants. I don't know. Do I go chain, even though it's barbecue and it is, I think, rooted in Texas? What do you do? Because we kind of have swore off the chains when we go on the road.
3: I'm not going chain. I'm trying. If I'm going to those places, if I'm going out of town, especially a barbecue place, a barbecue city, I want an isolated, privately owned, whatever it may be. Yeah. You know, what's funny is I just had this conversation with some Kansas City people, and I asked them all, hey, how close are you to Independence? There's this place off of Highway 24, the 24th Highway it's called. It's just called a little barbecue joint. It's a little shack.
0: Hey, you told me about that on your cross-country drive.
3: Yeah. No, that wasn't cross-country. Oh. This was a trip to Kansas City when the Royals went to the World Series.
0: Was that a recommendation?
3: I went to Kansas City 2 years in a row. The first year was when they won they lost the series. The next year, during the same time, but that trip was a NFL trip. I stayed with a buddy of mine who was a longtime baseball coach here in Las Vegas, and he went to Valley, played for Roger Fairless, and he had moved out there. So he took me to that place both years that we went. I said, I want to go back to that place. So that's how I found out about a little barbecue joint. So if you go on the road for whatever reason, Raiders fans going to the Chiefs, if for whatever reason UNLV happens to be in Missouri, a little barbecue joint in Independence, Missouri.
0: Right. That's hardcore. That's broadcaster bites right there. That's hardcore.
3: I noticed on this menu, this one of the side items, and I'm sure this is a normal thing. You might, I don't do a lot of traveling, obviously, with you. Corn nuggets. Looks like they bread them up like almost like a tater tot.
0: All right.
3: But it's deep fried. Get those. I need a report back on that.
0: Last year, the biggest hit at a place called Hutchins near Frisco was, believe it or not, you're going to laugh when I say this, the free banana pudding. Now, why is the banana pudding free? Because the smallest dish of barbecue items I got ran me $57. I made the mistake of not thinking about the portions. I couldn't finish what I got. You don't need to get a half pound of anything. Because that's how they do it at most of these places. Yes. They just do a half pound, quarter pound, a pound. And like a half pound usually of everything is probably, you have the menu in front of you, probably 27 or higher, maybe up into the 40s.
3: Yeah,
0: it's just for a half pound of something.
3: They had the by the pound menu.
0: Let's do it.
3: For the barbecue.
0: Keeping the budget. Keeping the budget line.
3: You brought this up last year because remember that's when Adam brought up, he was talking about the best barbecue or banana pudding or something. Remember there was, I want to say it was in Missouri.
0: He's become like this banana pudding junkie.
3: Yeah, but he isolated me. He had me, I was punching it into the Google. I was searching it.
0: The Google machine?
3: The Google machine.
0: Well, if you want some great food and a great scene, Virgin Las Vegas is a complete resort experience. And especially for us locals, got the great pools. There's multiple pools. Cassie Beach is just tremendous. Cassie Beach House is awesome. Right now for locals, they've got 25% off restaurants like Cassie Beach House and Lucia Mexican. They've got a three-course steak dinner at one steakhouse for just $65. You got the William Hill Sportsbook there. You only have a couple of days. September 13th, late Saturday into Sunday is the deadline. That's the deadline for the Pro Pick'em contest. $25 to get in. You just pick the winners in the William Hill Pro Pick'em. So get in there, check out the William Hill Sportsbook, and play at Virgin because they're really treating you right. 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It's Virgin Hotels, Las Vegas.
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0: All right, good conversation there with Hank Dickinson, the color voice of North Texas. You didn't forget that I forgot how big a margin there was in the last time UNLV played North Texas, because they played at Allegiant, and I was blown away by how good North Texas run game was. It was ridiculous. But they created a gap in the game, and some old names, they won 58-27. Some old names led the way. Marcus Arroyo was the head coach. Now, you remember, that was Arroyo's last year. They got out to a really good start, and then they just fell apart.
3: Remember,
0: where they lost like four in a row, including Hawaii.
3: Yeah.
0: And they won the game at Reno, but wasn't good enough to keep them around. But that was the year where Doug Brumfield really felt it, was healthy, and was great.
3: That was
0: They couldn't keep it going the rest of the year. But I remember that game against North Texas. I'm like, holy crap, I don't know how they're going to beat this team. And then just as the game went along, they stretched it out.
3: That was the season where, you know, Arroyo caught flack from a lot of people. The way he spoke, you know, just kind of dealt with the media, dealt with people in general.
0: Don't say it.
3: Don't say what?
0: I thought you were going to go, too. Well, the way you spoke to people, and you're like, I got along well with them.
3: No.
0: Three of us were all like, yeah, I don't. And actually, JBT, you, me, and Caleb Herring were like, I could kind of see why people had issues with him.
3: What I was going to say is that was the year, by the end of it, everybody was like, wow, this team's really playing for him. They're not just playing. They've stepped up, if you remember, and they fell the game short. But they really showed their oomph, if you will, their nads in games where they –

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12: Accident, Southern Beltway westbound off-ramp to St. Rose Parkway. Land Boulevard southbound before Cary. Southern Beltway eastbound before the 15 and 15 northbound after Las Vegas Boulevard.
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7: Willie Cofield, we were talking about UNLV. And the game coming up against North Texas. We'll have a lot more preview of that on both Thursday and Friday. But it is Jackson Arnold's return to that area of the country. He played high school football in Denton, Texas. He's originally a native of Atlanta, but lived in Texas from 10 years old on. He told us that at the press conference the other day. And at Monday's shindig, Arnold talked about how the offense is humming, how he's comfortable, and some of the wide receiver play.
8: I think our chemistry with the receivers has been very good. And obviously this past game, maybe passing wasn't the answer to the game. It was more of a run game. And I think that's something that we need to establish, especially after the first game, just having the success we did airing it out. And I think, establishing a run game was big in this previous game. But I think overall I've been feeling really comfortable in the system. I think that's something that we've built upon in the spring and then, even through summer OTAs and the fall camp. I was kind of getting used to what Coach Mullen will call and, the first game against Memphis, I felt comfortable because I knew that, I knew when we get to third and medium, what we're going to call in third and medium or third and long. I felt like I was very in tune with the game plan.
7: So things humming along decently. Offense last game wasn't great. Jet Thomas carries him. Run game carries him. 240 plus. By the way, a big part of the run game in both games has been Jackson Arnold. Now, on the subject of receivers, Dan Mullen did not pull any punches. He's not so worried about if the receivers are catching the ball. He wants them to be more complete. So he said, they got to get to it here.
9: Yeah, I think he's comfortable. I think, our receivers, we got to play better at the receiver position. I thought at times, right? And to me at the receiver position, I don't know that as a whole the position played great. And I think people look at them as catching the ball. I don't look at them catching the ball. I look at them. I mean, if you're a receiver, you really want to be a really good wide receiver. If I said you're going to get six catches in a game, you're probably one of the top in the conference. We're averaging over 70 plays a game. That means you're blocking on 64 plays. If you're one of the top receivers in the game, you better be, So I think we've got to do better blocking in the perimeter. Our wide receivers a little bit disappointed that way. And I think when you have young guys, they get focused on the important part of playing receiver is catching the ball. And you know what I mean? If you look percentage-wise of what their jobs are, be a great blocker, sometimes you got to clear people out. Are you running the right route to get other people open? It's not your number of catches. It's the other things, and I think that's where we got to grow up.
7: All right, interesting message there, and that is a big part of it. I don't think the average fan or even media person is watching the wide receivers block, and that could be part of the reason that Glover and especially Thomas haven't busted off a lot of big runs is that second level of the defense being able to make tackles because they're not being held long enough or blocked outright by the wide receivers. Just to finish up what you were saying about North Texas, the general question of, expectations there and how big a game is this for them. I mean, it's big, but in the end, the goal is to win the conference. Now, I don't think anyone's going to hold it against them. They lost to Indiana, the defending national champion. Can they afford a bunch more losses if their goal is to make the CFP in that one spot? Of course not. I mean, it's highly unlikely that a three-loss team is going to get the spot. The one spot from group of six. So the pressure's on every one of these teams. And I'd say there's even more pressure on North Texas because, frankly, the AAC is better and deeper than the Mountain West. It just is.
10: Yeah, and I would imagine there's, UNLV needs to respond to another non-conference game because they lose the first one. So, yeah, they pick up a win over Hawaii last week, but now it's time to go on the road and grab a much-needed win. So, and for North Texas, yeah, the goal might be to win the conference, but nevertheless, with the position that UNLV was in a couple of weeks

0: though, and a lot of those projections that come out, those early on playoff projections, I mean, UNLV was penciled into some of them. So if they look at it like, hey, the national analysts and a lot of projections to get to the playoff, UNLV was included, they're that good, you know, this is a better measuring stick. That's why I said that the season opener for North Texas was last week against Indiana, but this week is huge for both teams, realistically.
1: I hope people, when they're grading how the Rebels are playing, and especially Jackson Arnold, take into account that they're not playing Fordham. Right? They come out of the gates here with real games.
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8: Scott Graham here from Westwood One. 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
9: 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Could this matchup happen again down the road? 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
1: 766-1400 is a call from anywhere in the state of Nevada. Number 775-766-1400 is a number in the north. Last couple things before we get into a bunch of legal topics. Finishing up on WNBA, FIBA. One of the stories that you have not been around for that emerged, we haven't talked about it, but I saved it for you, was we pointed out last week that Linda Cohen, and I like Linda, and she did SportsCenter for a long time. She's launching a new podcast, so I think some people, when they do that, hey, you want to come out, you know, banging the big topics, and she basically took Caitlin Clark and that story under her wing, and she's just been talking about Caitlin Clark over and over and over and over again. And in doing so, about 5 days ago, she smashed Asia Wilson, basically saying she's faking her injury and how dare she not represent the U.S. in the FIBA event. That did not go over well.
0: I saw the comment where she said, if her back's injured, how did she play and produce? And she listed her stats in the final game, I think, before the break. Well, considering that Linda Cohn is a hockey expert, and she's always been very voiceful for the NHL, I'd like to ask her the same question. If, let's just say for argument's sake, Jack Eichel played for the Golden Knights, and then we find out he's going to rest his whatever. I don't want to say a body part because then everyone's going to go, Willie said Jack Eichel's. But let's just say it's whatever it is that's, you know, and he decides not to play for Team USA. I don't see Linda Cohen saying, well, if he was so injured, why did he go out and score three goals for the Golden Knights right before the Olympic break? No, I could see her saying, yes, you could understand how they want to rest their bodies. It takes a big toll. You're talking about arguably the greatest women's basketball player in the world, who, by the way, does a lot of bumping and bruising in the paint. So I 100% could see Asia Wilson taking this time off to get her body right, get her mind right, get mentally prepared for the close of this season and what's entailed. If there's anybody that knows it, she's one of them, of what it takes down the stretch. The thing
1: can I jump in for a second,
0: yeah,
1: too?
0: Yeah.
1: And Asia Wilson's not going to say this, but she probably should. This does not matter. The professional league matters. Winning a championship matters. This is an exhibition tournament. If you want to do the Olympics, that's fine. You don't have to send all your best players to every world competition. We have the best team in the world. Others can handle it. And if Linda wants to go head-to-head on USA-USA, believe me, there's a lot of reasons that this women's basketball team could explain, hey, we don't feel comfortable all the time playing for this country.
0: Well, and the other thing,
1: they haven't exactly gotten respect from a lot of people around this country. So the championship matters. In Vegas,
0: yes.
1: Most of us here, we care about the championship. And we want to see Asia Wilson healthy, not this exhibition nonsense going on wherever the hell it is.
0: Germany. The thing that irritates me is the way that she spoke about her really damages – I don't think she damages Asia Wilson's character, but she tries to attack her character. And she – I'd like to know how many conversations she's actually had with Asia Wilson. Does she even know Asia Wilson? She knows who she is, but she has she ever actually had a conversation with Asia Wilson like she's had with – NHL players or anybody else that she's actually had an interest in? When did she actually cover the WNBA? How does she know about Asia Wilson's competitiveness and tenacity and her passion for the sport? Now, that could be, she could argue that by saying, well, if she had such passion, why wouldn't she go to the World Cup? You don't know Asia Wilson, Linda Cohn. I always had an appreciation and respect for Linda Cohn, but this kind of damages that. In that you don't even know this woman. And I tell you what, if there's one person that epitomizes work ethic and competitiveness and the understanding of how important it is to get your mind and body right for a championship run. Oh, by the way, she's also a national champion with South Carolina. It's Asia Wilson. Please, Linda, stay in your lane. Don't attack Asia Wilson's character. You want to go after somebody else? Stick to what you know.
1: By the way, I'll say this. We know what Jason Whitlock's bit is and who he's building his career on the backs of. Linda's doing the same thing.
0: Mm-hmm. 100%.
1: What is this?
0: Caitlin Clark. She's
1: What about the rest of women?
0: What do you mean?
1: What about all women? What about female causes in general? What about female athletes in general?
0: Gotcha, I understand.
1: So
0: I thought you were talking about the bandwagon. She's coming and jumping on. Yeah, yeah, yeah.
1: So right now, Linda's on my bad guy list. You know who's not on my bad guy list? Lane Kiffin. I love Lane Kiffin. He's a freedom fighter. Matt Hoffman's in with us from Battleborn Injury Lawyers. This is one of the greatest things I've ever seen, and it's right up your alley.
2: Matt's in for Justin Watkins. Justin loves this stuff. I mean, just give me your overview of what you're seeing here as we're going back and forth with court, and now we've got the SEC with big-time threats at LSU.
3: Yeah, Lane being Lane, right? I mean, that's what he does. But legally speaking, you know, he's just playing by what the courts are giving him. I don't like it. I think that, you know, a lot of people like myself think it's kind of a moral question. Like, hey, man, you graduated, you didn't get drafted, you get on an NFL roster, and now you magically get this eligibility and you want to get cut and come back. Yeah, I don't like that. But Lane's looking at it going, well, the NCAA, you know, has ruled him eligible. I'm gonna put him on my roster. I'm within the legal bounds of what it's allowed. And the SEC comes in, you know, their hair on fire. Ah, can't do that. And they have an emergency rule put in place after the fact to stop it from happening. So it's like it wasn't a rule already. So then they have this emergency 15-0 vote. LSU's not included, obviously. And say, okay, well, now once they turn professional, you can't do it. And so then LSU sues them in Louisiana State Court. They get an injunction. And then the SEC, what, they turn around and sue them in Alabama and threaten to have a meeting tomorrow to kick them out of the SEC for violating their whatever their ethical rules are, saying, you know, this has been the spirit of the SEC since 1932 or whenever we formed. And you knew you weren't supposed to do this traditionally. And he's saying, well, legally, there's nothing that prohibits it. And how can you hold me to a new rule that you just made up in response to what I did? Then it comes up today. A, we filled our 105-man roster, so they're not going to be on the team. And it seems to be the direction.
2: Well, so football's back down.
3: Yeah.
2: And Willie, I know you're up here in a second. The SEC is using this, that LSU is violating the league's First Amendment right of expressive association by attempting to play former professional athletes. What does that mean?
3: I don't know what it means. It basically means we don't like the look, and we think it's a bad look for the SEC. You're a voluntary member of the SEC, and we told you don't do this, and then you said we're going to do it. So you're not complying with the general consensus of the conference that you have chosen and voluntarily are a part of. Now, I think that the reason that they added two more people and walked away from this, LSU, I mean, what do they get? What's their annual from the SEC? $70 million? I think 72.
2: Yeah.
3: I mean, there's just no way you're going to risk that kind of money. Conversely, SEC, boy, would that be a legal bloodbath if they do this with the gray area. It's not black and white at all. And I don't think LSU did anything wrong. I think they just made a financial choice.
0: Go ahead, Matt.
3: No, I was just going to say, but morally, do I agree with it? No. God, no. You're in the NFL. You're in the league. You're done.
0: At that point, I get, and I agree with you 100%. If they're not breaking the law, they're not breaking any rules, by all means, use the loophole. My question is this. Let's just put it all aside in terms of what were the context of it. Is the movement by the SEC, how bad of a precedent does it set that at any given time now, lawyers are able to go, well, in case this in 2026, this happened, at any given time, we don't like a rule. Oh, we're going to change the rule. We're going to implement a new rule. They've now set a precedent that anytime they don't like something, we can come in and change it.
3: Yeah, and why would you want to be a member of that conference?
0: Yes.
3: And if I'm LSU, I'm looking hard at, you know, the ACC.
2: I'm looking at the Big 12.
3: Big 12.
2: Big 12 is a rogue conference. They would bend over backwards. They may even – would they give LSU a special deal and more money? Maybe. I would argue LSU would have a chance to make the CFP every year make more money by going through the Big 12 schedule.
3: Well, and if you're a member,
2: so they might actually benefit from it.
3: Yeah, and if you're a member of the Big 12, are you going to vote in favor of making special exceptions to bring LSU in? Absolutely. Absolutely you will. That's a major program.
2: What this would set up, Matt Hoffman, would be the SEC and sort of the Big 10 would look at the Big 12 and go, what are you doing?
3: Yeah.
2: But the Big 12 should look back and go, what are you doing?
3: Yep, I agree.
2: Listen, Big 12, the ACC, and then down to Pac-12, Mountain West, American, you guys all know what's coming. They're going to pillage and plunder and form a 50 or 60 school conference, and your conference is going to get busted up, and you're going to be scrambling. Why stay around and be a victim? Pick a fight. Let's go.
3: And all of this is what I sit here and look at football fans and say, welcome to what I've been dealing with in my career for 20 years, which is dealing with people and money.
0: Yeah.
3: And if you want to see the worst side of humanity, get money involved. I mean, look at this.
0: Yeah.
3: I mean, when we looked at the conference realignment and everything that's all from money and the eligibility rules, what's it all about? Money. Why is Lane Kiffin saying, hey, I'm within the rules, I want to bring these two guys, even though it's morally, I think, reprehensible? Money.
0: Yeah.
3: Right? I'm going to have my 19-year-old son playing against 26-year-old men?
0: Yeah, yeah.
3: It's ridiculous.
0: Yeah. Matt Hoffman's with us, Battleborne Injury Lawyers. All right, let's play a little audio here. This is because we've got attorney generals involved. This was Senator John Kennedy, Louisiana, jumping in, and he's got his interesting southern dialect. Listen to this.
4: The LSU hadn't done anything wrong. It's called a court of law. God made courts to decide disputes. Now, whether you agree with what LSU did or disagree, we did the right thing by going to court. We didn't just do stuff. We went to court. And we're going to abide by the court decision.
0: Yeah. Okay. First of all, I'm going to say I find this rich that, of all people, John Kennedy is now about the courts and the rule of law. Okay, that's interesting.
3: Well, he's a Rhodes Scholar. Give him credit.
0: Listen, he knows where his bread is buttered. He's in Louisiana, and he better back LSU. Give me part two of this.
4: That's bone deep down to the marrow stupid. I've got rocks in my driveway that are smarter than that. They're not going to throw LSU out of the SEC. Let me tell you something. I and a lot of other people in the United States Congress will be on them like a hobo on a ham sandwich.
0: Okay. Funny line. Now, this is where I have a quibble. I actually don't know that he would have a ton of senators backing him. What about all the senators from the rest of the SEC? You think there's one single state senator in the SEC that would side with John Kennedy? I mean, even if it's right, and I think it is right. I think what the SEC is doing here is ridiculous. They're not going to back him. Now, he may be able to get folks from the Big Ten country, other regions of the country, so I don't know how this would work out, but I hate government involvement at this in athletics, but this is hilarious.
3: Well, just any time you get politics involved in anything, it ruins it. And political affiliation aside, he is objectively hilarious. But LSU has like a political thing because the governor is deeply involved in a weird way with LSU. I think Lane Kiffin recently was talking about how he had a recent conversation with the governor, and I'm like, what are you talking about? It's a state school, I get it, but I don't know. But I mean, yeah, would Congress do something? No. I don't even know what that threat is. What is it you're going to do?
0: When would they do it, by the way? They pretty much called off everything until the election.
3: I mean,
0: this whole thing that Nick Saban and Trump put forth, the Save College Sports Act, they can't get that through because they're not going to meet.
3: They can't pass a budget. I don't understand how they're going to do it.
0: So this is going to be item number one. How pissed off would people be? Like, oh, well, okay, so this is the issue, the interconference fight, the battle between all these schools, that's what you fix? Come on.
3: Tells you how big football is in SEC country, I guess.
0: Well, it's important on the deepest level in each one of those states. All right, on the way back, we're going to get to what's going on the field. North Dakota guy, Matt Hoffman is, North Dakota State, big game coming up this weekend, and then we'll get into that travesty, which I think has legal ramifications moving forward with Western Michigan and Michigan.
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0: CBS Pavilion in Laughlin, Nevada.
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3: The illustrious history of the Raiders football franchise began in 1960 as they kicked off their first season in San Francisco. 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
18: Battleborn Injury Alert, 768-1400. Call from anywhere in the state of Nevada. Number, ESPN Reno. You heard it, ESPN Las Vegas. Matt Hoffman's in, Justin Watkins, in parts unknown. We were going to do a lot of legal stuff today, but I want to talk about North Dakota State because you're a North Dakota guy.
19: Sure.
18: But before that, we were having a really good conversation about something that is near and dear to me, and that is the lack of real knowledge of what's going on in college football at the highest levels in the media. So I'm talking about guys like Danny Cannell and Brett McMurphy, and there's a guy, Bud Elliott. And Bud made a statement before the season that, hey, the gap between the Power Four and the Group of Six is bigger than ever. You know, any guy who's good at Group of Six goes up. They have rated Group of Six. Bruh, if you reside at this level of Group of Six, you see that there's a whole ecosystem. There's guys moving down. There's guys moving up. There's guys going lateral.
19: Yep.
18: And the depth of moving back is incredible. Kids want to play somewhere.
19: Yep.
18: I don't have to go through the UNLV roster. Matt has a son who's playing college football, who was seeking the highest levels. He has settled in at, what, Drake?
19: Yep.
18: You're a big guy. Your son's a monster. How big is your son now?
19: 6'6", 250 pounds, 6'9", wingspan.
18: And he's playing at Drake.
19: Yeah.
18: And my guess is the game plan is kick ass, and he's doing well. And then there are lots of possibilities. But there's talent all over the place. Guys trying to make it back to the level, guys with their final chance, guys who are under-recruited. You mentioned in your son's case, late bloomer, which is another thing. I mean, I don't understand how people don't see what's going on in college football. Trinidad Chambliss is a top 10 quarterback in the country. No one wanted him 4 years ago.
19: Exactly.
18: He's a pro prospect.
19: Yep.
18: That's, and by the way, here's the other one. College football is worse than it's ever been. No, it's better than it's ever been.
19: Agreed. I think college football is way better. I think the talent is spread better than it's ever been. I think FCS football is the best it's ever been. I mean, NDSU would probably still dominate. We'll get to that. But, yeah, I mean, you look at – people just want a chance to play. They get under-recruited. You know, what was the name of – what's his name? The number one overall pick from Miami that went to Tennessee.
18: Cam Ward.
19: Cam Ward. Where do you start his college career? Incarnate Word.
18: Incarnate Word.
19: Right? And then Eastern Washington, and then he goes off to Miami for one season.
18: Washington State,
19: Or Washington State, sorry. You know, kids are late bloomers. Not everyone ages the same. And
18: some kids are under-recruited.
19: Yeah.
18: Many are over-recruited.
19: Yep.
18: So much of it is done on specs, your size at the time, you know.
19: Yeah, you played at a high school that had a great, you know, offensive, defensive line, and you look like a superstar,
18: right,
19: and you get over-recruited, and then you stink.
18: Yep.
19: Right? And just like in the NFL, you look like a superstar quarterback, and then you come to the NFL and you stink. And so, yeah, I've never seen more talent. Like I told you, Drake played a D2 school, and they got beat. They got beat.
18: And he said the talent at the other school was pretty damn good.
19: They were big.
18: Yeah.
19: Bigger, better. I mean, Drake's got a new coach, new system. Hopefully it comes around, but, you know, they play like crap. But still, yeah, you see it. I mean, we were just at Montana, and there are a ton of players on Montana's roster that didn't start at Montana, right? They got a 26-year-old linebacker that was at USC. You know, and that's what you're seeing, like UNLV. You know, it's like they got, what, 2-3 schools before they came to UNLV or before they go to these levels? They go lateral, they go down a level, they go up a level, and that's the free market, as they should, or as it's going to be until they put guardrails in place.
18: I was going to say, the way I stay mentally sharp at 56 is just try to remember every school that every UNLV kid has been at.
19: Yeah.
18: And I still freaking can't do it, but I try. So that brings us to the story. And we've been tracking this, you know, since they made the announcement that North Dakota State was going to join the Mountain West Conference, and then they got the approval to actually compete for the title. And I said last week before the season started, whatever it was, 10 days ago, you know, my dark horse for the Group of Six CFP slot, I think it's North Dakota State, because I got to see what they have. And at the time, they were 18-1. Now the schedule they played has not been great.
19: No.
18: But this weekend, is a freaking great test because they have rolled so far. They're at Air Force. They're at elevation. They're going against a triple option, and they opened as 6-point favorites.
19: Yep.
18: Whoa.
19: And now they're down to 2.5. I just saw before we came in here. Here's what I'll say about NDSU. It's a system, right? That school just runs a system. And if history is any indicator, it doesn't matter who the D coordinator is. It doesn't matter who the OC is. It doesn't matter who the head coach is. I will say they lost their strength and conditioning coach that they've had forever. How is that going to impact things? I don't know. Elevation, yeah, that's an issue. But I will say if people are like okay, what's NDSU going to do against the triple option? Well, the defensive coordinator is Grant Olson. Grant Olson, last time he played linebacker for NDSU, had 29 tackles against the triple option, and they destroyed Wofford back in 2012. And then he went on. He was a grad assistant coach at Wyoming. So he faced New Mexico. He faced Air Force. And they run a Tampa 2 defense, modified. And it's all about being disciplined in your gaps. And that's what you need when you're taking on a triple option. You're not worried about who's got the ball. It's the quarterback's
18: high discipline. Assignment football.
19: Exactly. And then the Mike linebackers is really the only one that makes in-play decisions. Everyone else just filling a gap. And if NDSU, I've been watching them for a long time. I went there. They're a pretty disciplined program. So let's just say I'm going to go ahead and give up the 2.5, 3.
18: Well,
19: points.
18: Now it's affordable.
19: Yeah. 5.5 made me nervous.
18: They win this game. They take out Wyoming. They've got another game in between. They're 5-0 coming to Vegas. From what I've heard, they're scooping up tickets. The Bison fan are scooping up tickets left and right, and the expensive tickets.
19: Yeah.
18: There could be 8,000 to 10,000 coming here for the game.
19: Yeah, so I have friends that this summer were explaining their plans that they're all flying from Fargo on Allegiant Airlines to Phoenix and then golfing in Phoenix and driving here to Vegas or flying Southwest to Vegas to go to the game because the flights from Fargo to Vegas are like $3,000. I mean, something terrible.
18: Yeah.
19: So, yeah, you're going to have a lot of people. A lot of people. It's a big moment.
20: The other thing that I think people don't realize, the jump from FCS to FBS, and then you have the Big Sky to these conferences, it's not just the team to team that I think these hometown, like UNLV, the Mountain West teams, the AACs, that they don't understand. It's not just the teams. Pressure-packed situations. Those stadiums are no joke up there.
19: Right.
20: They already are used to loud places. They're used to, I mean, the Montana State games, the North Dakota State games. I mean, North Dakota is a proud state for a lot of sports, not just football. The Fargo Dome hosts, I mean, one of the greatest wrestling tournaments ever every summer. I mean, I'm going off board here with that, but I'm just saying, I don't think that people realize when they say, well, the atmosphere and the coming into it's a lot. They're ready. They're mentally prepared.
19: Yeah, no, they deal with this. I mean, like I said, I was just in Montana. That's one of the loudest stadiums I've ever been in. That's an outdoor stadium. I mean, it is loud. The Fargo Dome, I've been there many times. It is painfully loud. Painfully. Same with up in Grand Forks at the University of North Dakota. Northern Iowa is a loud stadium. It's all of them. And like you're saying, that is the major sport in those states. Like Montana, North Dakota, it's Bison football. It's UND hockey. You know, it's Montana, Montana State. I mean, we're talking about, and there is major, major, major money behind those programs.
20: Yeah.
19: So I would not be surprised if NDSU absolutely destroys Air Force.
18: Ooh, all right.
19: I would not be destroyed.
18: We might have to make a post-show bet.
19: What's the pro-style offense? You got a potential first-round pick in Bryce Lance at wide receiver. You got a quarterback that seems to know what he's doing and a run game that's rotational. I mean, you could bring in three different running backs that are equally as good.
18: Look at this.
19: And a big line.
18: By the way, another big showdown for the Reno audience. They know Nevada got off to a great start. Montana State is in. There's something going on with Choate and his experience back in FCS and Montana State. And that one opened 5.5. Now it's 3.5. Montana State on the road, just like North Dakota State. But Montana State looks like the king of FCS right now, number one team in the country, laying points against the Pack.
19: That's got to be embarrassing for the Pack, you know, theoretically. But
18: I think from a rep standpoint, it might be embarrassing. I do think they're going to hold up. I think it'll be a pretty competitive game. Well, we saw, you know, the disrespect in the number before the game with Michigan and Western Michigan. Western Michigan is the pick to win the MAC.
19: Yeah.
18: They're one of the favorites.
19: They're a good team.
18: They go in and they beat Michigan, and then all that skullduggery, chicanery starts with the clock. Now, yesterday, the MAC kind of reversed course, because I thought late Saturday into Sunday, I'm like, why are they being simps? Why are they backing down here? They've got something here. This is bull crap. Yeah. Two different clocks.
20: Yeah.
18: So yesterday they put out a statement basically demanding to the NCAA, hey, we want this overturned and called a win. And I saw a lot of people like, oh, stupid. That's never going to happen. That's not the point. And I'm telling you, from being in with you and Justin, I think about these things more now. To me, that is a little bit of legal groundwork for what could happen at the end of the season. What happens if Western Michigan wins the MAC title, goes, I guess in this case, 12-1, the resume looks slightly worse than, say, Boise or Memphis or whoever, UNLV, and they're out? You don't think they're going to court over this? And this is the fight I want. This is the fight I freaking want.
20: Yeah, I mean, I think the key question in that, I mean, number one is it's positioning, right? So they're now taking the stand because they're positioning. So when that day comes, that they're reminding everyone, hey, we won that game. We won that game. It was a bad ruling that should have never happened. That's a play that should have never happened. And they're hoping that will position them to get in. But number two, who do you sue? And I think you're suing the Big Ten if they're officiating crew, right? And
18: okay.
20: And you could argue you violated your own rules, your own protocol. You looked at the wrong clock in determining that there was 1 second. I mean, so much so, didn't the Big Ten come up today and say, okay, just to clarify, the official clock that you need to look at is, and they set out the uniform rules.
18: Mm.
20: In other words, admitting, yeah, we screwed up.
18: Yep.
20: We absolutely screwed up, and Michigan shouldn't have got another playoff. And for any Michigan fans out there, you absolutely lost that game.
18: 100%.
20: You lost that game.
18: So Big Ten officials could be in a lawsuit. NCAA could be in a lawsuit. Can I give you something else? There was an anonymous person from the NCAA selection committee who told a reporter, Jeff Goodman, about college basketball teams adding pros, basically saying, hey, if the NCAA can't get them, we can. And people were like, and now it was an unnamed source. But what do you mean we can? Like, they can exact a penalty.
20: I don't
18: see what it sets up here, this whole system.
20: Yeah, it's not. Again, we get back to the money thing, and there's so much money involved in winning and whatever. But, I mean, if you to the Western Michigan point, you know, people say, okay, well, you lost the game. What's the harm? If you don't make the playoffs, that's a big financial harm.
18: Massive.
20: Massive.
18: Massive. Massive. Let's take a timeout here. On the way back, we got a really interesting story going down at one of the local big golf places where balls are flying all over the place and cars are getting damaged.
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18: All right, time is short. Matt Hoffman's here, Battle Born Injury Alert. First of all, on the way back, I wanted to mention you guys are back up and running doing awesome social media.
20: Thanks.
18: So we've gotten into this. That's not the right way to present it. We've discussed the issue of the billboards with Justin. He's very stern. And so far, I guess he's getting
20: smoldery.
18: Back.
20: He's smoldery.
18: Yeah, he looks tough.
20: Yeah, well, my joke,
18: you like how you came out.
20: Well, my joke to Justin was the only way I could look better on a billboard was being on there with you.
18: Maybe that's why he's mad. He just looks very mean.
20: No, he looks serious.
18: Yes.
20: Yeah, I call it smoldering.
18: Smoldering.
20: Smoldering.
18: Life. All right, well, if I parked outside of Atomic Golf and there's giant nets,
20: yep.
18: I have no idea what they told the neighborhood. And there are golf balls coming over the net or through the net and smashing my windows. I have to have some legal recourse here, right? Apparently, down at Atomic Golf, the claim is that there are golf balls flying everywhere. One person said auto repair bill of $1,600. Atomic Golf came back and said the net rises to about 200 feet. It's inspected daily. But then News 3 went out there and they're like, there's holes in the net. And then when you're fixing them, it's like freaking zip ties. So what protection do you get? And especially that kind of neighborhood.
20: Right. You absolutely. So at Atomic Golf, you have a duty to protect the surrounding area from creating a nuisance. Right. You are creating a nuisance, period. They were not. Nobody else in the neighborhood has a duty to somehow, oh, I have to put up protections because I chose to live here. There's a reason you have a net. You have a net to protect the surrounding community and to prevent this from happening. So do people have a recourse against Atomic Golf? 100%. 100%. What are most people going to do? Probably go through their own insurance and then hope the insurance company goes against Atomic Golf. Will they? No. You know, because it'd be too hard. But do they have recourse against Atomic Golf? 100%.
18: So what do you do?
20: Well, you could present a claim to them. The problem is going to be, how are you going to, what lawyer is going to take the case if you got $1,000 in property damage? Right. Are you going to pay a lawyer $500 an hour to go get $1,000? Probably not. And so if Atomic Golf, the only way you could do it, go class action. And if you had enough people get together and you have a common element of damages, you could potentially do a class action against them.
26: So until then, the $1,000, they go through their homeowner's insurance, right?
20: Could be auto insurance.
26: To be there, okay. So, but now does their premium go up, or is it because it's the fault of? It's kind of like an uninsured motorist, almost, isn't it?
20: Yeah, that's the way I would frame it. But it wouldn't be uninsured motorist. It would just be, you know, comprehensive collision coverage, no fault. So you hope if you make the claim, it's clearly not your fault, and your rates should not go up because of that.
26: Right.
20: But do I trust an insurance company not to raise my rates? No. No, I don't. They would find any reason. They would find any reason. Well, property damage has gone up, got 50% more to fix a car, and all of our insurance rates magically went up 50%. Shocking.
18: Can we say at a minimum, and I understand Atomic Golf probably had to develop relationships in that area, how about a local public servant take up for the residents there?
20: Well,
18: wouldn't that be nice? I mean, I'm not saying even someone who's up for election. Actually, if you're not up for election, do the right thing.
27: And that's city. So it would be a councilman.
20: Yeah, I mean, I tend to agree with you. It's more of a political solution than anything.
27: Yeah.
20: And
19: putting whatever it's, you know, basically, if you get enough complaints, the city can declare it a nuisance and force them to remediate it.
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8: Accident, I-11 northbound, that's showing after Rancho Durango, northbound before Deer Springs Way, Flamingo eastbound after Cambridge and Lake Mead Boulevard, that's showing at Tenaya Way.
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18: Rolling on the Thursday, Battleborn Injury Lawyers, and we always check in with our SEC insider, Keith Klein. And while there's plenty of action on the field to break down, there's certainly action in the courts and in all these filings with the SEC versus LSU. I mean, what do you think of this? And now we already had attorney generals involved. Now we've got a state senator saying, in the case of John Kennedy out of Louisiana, saying, hey, if the SEC does this, we're going to be all over him, as he put it, as hobos to a ham sandwich, which I find very fascinating. I wonder how many senators would jump on board with John Kennedy and turn their back on their own state, their own school.
12: Yeah, in that particular scenario, that means, I guess, he's the hobo, right? That guy's a trip. He's big into the whole homespun corn pone bit. And what's funny is, if you know his history, like at one point he literally ran as a Democrat. He's like a WWE character. He really is. I mean, for real. But him aside, this is as much, honestly, Steve, about Will Wade as it is just about what Lane Kiffin has done. It's about the way this whole university has chosen to just try and position itself as, we're going to go a little bit farther than anybody else. We're willing to be more extreme than anybody else. The governor clearly has believed this benefits him. Remember, this is the same goofball that brought the fake tiger in a couple of years ago. He has tried to use LSU to benefit himself politically. And I think maybe what finally happened.

0: a distraction from what might turn out to be a really, really good football team.
1: Well, you mentioned basketball, though. That is a big deal. I mean, is Will Wade not going to have a team? What's going to happen here?
0: That's what's so hilarious. I don't know if people have paid attention or not. At one point here, he only had four active players. He's trying to take a kid that was in the NBA, well, they've traded in the NBA and play him as part of his roster this year. And for the moment, the kid's got a court approval, so they might lean into it just like they were talking about leaning into it with these kids. So I do think that they are guarding against the idea that they're going to have to repeat all of this over the next couple of months with Will Wade. And I don't know what he's going to do for a roster. If he can't get – if he's taking foreign players that are pros that play like 5 years overseas, he's trying to put together the ultimate middle finger extended, oh, you guys fired me because I was a cheater. Well, check out what I can do now. He's trying to put together that version of a team. Okay. And that, I think, is as much what the SEC is bothered by as what Lane was up to.
1: Yeah, I don't think I'd be real popular in SEC country. In Louisiana, I would, but I'm absolutely on the side of Lane Kiffin. I'm totally on the side of Will Wade. Kim Mulkey is gross, but I'm on her side. They need to set real rules here. And
0: you don't want to be on Kim's side.
1: I really don't. Steve Klein, wow. SEC Insider, is up with Cofield and Company on ESPN Reno and ESPN Las Vegas. Before we get to the real big games, really quick, it's very interesting that LSU will play La Tech. They're laying 35.5. Ole Miss has an absolute dog of a game as well as they're taking on Charlotte, laying 47.5. But, you know, in these betting cases, there is a look-ahead spot thing here because the next week is the game, right? LSU at Ole Miss, correct?
0: It is. I would still be real careful about doing anything with LSU and counting on the idea Lane's not looking to run it up. I think Lane, you remember that year where the Patriots were just in total run it up mode all year? I think Lane is going to be that way this year. So even if the backups are in, whereas maybe other people would shut it down or say, hey, I just want to see some backups get some useful reps to, you know, evaluate them. I think he's going to be going for points every time, all the time, no matter who's in there. So I would be cautious about that. Ole Miss, yeah, hey, look, Charlotte's bad. I don't know why they're so bad, but Tim Allman wasn't a bad coach at Ohio, but he doesn't seem to have figured out how to turn anything around there at Charlotte. I don't know why they're so bad, but I think Pete Golding is a defensive coordinator, more conservative guy. He'll get guys out. Let's not get anybody injured. That might still pay off, but I wouldn't touch taking the points and counting on LSU shutting anything down all year.
1: SEC teams in action starting tomorrow with a very underrated game. This is as mean a rivalry as there is in the country when they play Mizzou and Kansas. And what do you think of Austin Simmons in the first effort as Mizzou came out 54-14 winners?
0: Yeah, I mean, that game just, it didn't tell us much, but he looked good. I mean, that's the one thing. He hasn't played that much football, so he did look good. It would be more of a concern if he didn't look good, obviously, given the level of competition. But, I mean, some of these FCS teams are markedly worse than others. They had one that they just could vivisect. They could have named the score. If they wanted to go for 80, they probably could have. So we didn't learn much, but they feel good about where they are. And I'm curious about Kansas, though, Steve, because Andy Kotelnicki was really, really effective with Lance Leipold. He was not as effective when he went to Penn State. Him at Kansas was really good, and I'm really impressed with some of the creativity he's got. I'm interested. They like their quarterback, Marshall. I'm curious to see what that offense looks like with him running it again.
1: Ohio State and Texas obviously is the primo game this week. Texas is laying 1.5 at home. Where are you?
0: I mean, in the end, I'd have to take Texas here, and I'll admit to some bias here, Steve. I watched Arthur Smith for 3 years as Falcons coach. I'm not a fan. He's a guy who thinks he is the smartest person in any room, and NFL guys, the history of NFL guys going into college, when it comes to offense especially, thinking, oh, I can run all this stuff because they'll be able to do it. If anybody has the talent to do it, it's Ohio State, but there are still just details, things that are taken for granted because you've had pros doing it that maybe you learned the hard way. You gotta realize you're dealing with some 20-year-olds here. And so combo of that, the talent, the home field, would I want to bet the game? I wouldn't. But if I was going to be doing it, I'd be taking Texas.
1: You know, it's funny on the Arthur Smith thing. Last year, that was me with schluffy Matt Patricia. I thought he was going to be a freaking disaster, and he actually turned out to be pretty good. But I'm with you on Arthur Smith. I'll make a deep reference here if people know what's going on social media. Arthur Smith.
2: Okay, check. We are connected. We're hearing. Check.
1: Lefty in country music. Nepo situation. Look at the look on Keith's face. He's like, I have no idea what you're talking about.
0: Well, I've heard Stella Lefty, but I don't know. Country music is not my scene. I've heard.
1: In Atlanta, country music's not your scene. You're not allowed to say that. What the hell's going on?
0: Oh, come on now, Steve. This is we got outcasts here. We've had
1: some
0: hip hop and things through the years. It's not just, you're thinking four.

0: 4 hours up the road in Nashville is what you're thinking about.
1: Heath Klein, SEC Insider. All right, Oklahoma, Michigan. This line has shifted 6 points. I know Michigan looked terrible. I do think Underwood is not going to keep the job. I don't know what they're going to do, if it's going to be Tommy Carr, but overreaction here, they're laying 5, 5.5.
0: I don't think it is, because one thing you know with the Venables squad is the defense will be solid. It's never a question of whether or not he'll have his defense together. Mm-hmm. They're going to be nasty. And so even if you allow for a certain amount of, okay, maybe Michigan held some things back because Western Michigan, they thought they could get away with it, or they just keep it basic. Even if you allow for that, he's going to have that defense ready. And look, Steve, I watched Underwood. I was at the game with Northwestern and Michigan at Wrigley last year. I wanted to get a look at football at Wrigley, but I also wanted to see that kid play. I just don't think he's very good. He's got great athleticism, but I just don't think he's very good. And maybe, you know, look, he's a sophomore. Maybe by the end he'll be good. But I don't think we saw anything in week one that says he's made some kind of big jump. And to beat a Venables defense and score enough points to win, they're either going to have to get some turnovers and short fields to help him out, or he's going to have to play at a level I've not seen any evidence to believe he can play.
1: He climbs with us on ESPN Las Vegas, ESPN Reno. We're breaking down the SEC. Alabama got a nice debut from Keelan Russell. Believe it or not, he's jumped from 80-1 to 27-1 in Vegas at William Hill for the Heisman. Kentucky is a pretty solid dog in this spot. Sharps came in early. It's sitting at 10.5 now with Bama, the favorite on the road.
0: Yeah, I like what we saw from Minshew, the quarterback for Kentucky in week one. Now, again, it's an FCS, so I do think Keelan Russell showed why people have been so excited about him at Alabama in the first place. This is a Kentucky team that, again, I think they're going to take their lumps this year, but could they possibly surprise Bama, make this more interesting? There's not that much tape yet on them. I will say, though, I'm not a fan of their OC, Joe Sloan. I didn't like what he did at LSU, so it's hard for me to buy in that they're ready to pull an upset with a guy in Sloan that I just don't trust to have a great game plan. Will Stein I might, but I don't trust Sloan. So I wouldn't be shocked, though, if they could at least hang around for a while, because Minshew looks like he's pretty effective quarterback based on what we've seen so far.
1: Texas A&M laying 14.5 against Arizona State. Too much?
0: The guy I talked to from Texas A&M thinks it is. Look, I love Dillingham as a coach. I don't know if you have a strong opinion on him one way or the other. I'm super impressed with that guy, and I was surprised they were able to hold on to him, because everybody's calling. I know he's from Arizona, and so, hey, maybe he means it. Maybe he really wants to stay there long term, but he's going to keep getting offers. I just think he's so good for this time, especially a young guy who understands how things used to be doesn't matter. Live in the now, coach in the now. I really like him. I think he's got a creative offense. I think he'll be sharp. And A&M, again, we just talked to a guy this morning from over there. He thinks it's going to be a 7 to 10 point game in the fourth quarter. So with that spread, I mean, you're talking about one play down the line that could win it or not. If I was going to make a play on the game for Vegas purposes, I'd take the points.
1: Did Georgia Tech have a bad week against Colorado, or is this really a 5-win team? Are they going to bounce back? Because they're getting 12.5 at home against Tennessee, again, with a freshman quarterback for the Vols.
0: Yeah, being at that game, it was disconcerting to watch a Brent Key team look like that. Their offensive line, that is his pride and joy. Their offensive line was a disaster. And Steve, when he took over for Jeff Collins as head coach, the whole way Brent Key got this job, the first month, things were so bad with Jeff Collins. And I mean, just everything just looked poorly coached and poorly prepared. And Brent Key immediately tightened up things like special teams. Well, if you watch that game, they had multiple offsides on special teams. They had a dude come running in off the sidelines. I mean, the physicality of the offensive line and the issues they had, they're missing Josh Petty, who's a pretty good player. That doesn't help. But they had a guy who's an all-ACC level left tackle that looked like he was a guy that came out of a bar to come out and try and block in that game. It was bizarre. So I can't imagine they will look that bad, but Tennessee is a whole lot better than Colorado. And the one thing I will say is I like what I saw out of Mendoza. Everybody, when you it's brother of and you haven't played much, you're always suspicious. He made a couple of throws, including the one that set them up for what turned out to be that blocked field goal that could have won the game. That was a clutch throw in a key moment from a dude who hadn't had to do that much. So I liked what I saw out of him. But if that line's not better, yeah, they're going to be lucky to get to 6.
1: Heath, we've got one more game to cover. Tell people in Vegas where they can follow you and where they can find your stuff.
0: It's Heath Radio on Twitter, Instagram, anything like that if you want to. And then the Chuck Oliver Show and the 680 The Fan are where I am on any given day of the week. Chuck Oliver Show is our college football show we do every day for 2 hours. And 680 The Fan, I turn up all over the place.
1: I like the CFP era for many reasons. One of them is, I think, especially if they expand it even more, it should allow for more aggressive scheduling in the non-con, which gives us interesting games like Arkansas having to go all the way to Salt Lake against Utah. Utah is laying 12 here. High-powered offense. New coach, though, Whittingham, has moved on. Scally looked good, and his quarterbacks looked good in their debut. Can Arkansas and KJ Jackson go on the road and compete?
0: I will be real surprised. Against North Alabama, they ran for 3 yards a carry.
1: Ooh.
0: I'm going to go out on a limb and say that Utah might be better defensively than North Alabama. So now you're going against the Musks, and you're playing in a situation with a guy in KJ Jackson who hasn't had to deal with something like that with these guys. You've got basically one receiver in Chris Marshall that you feel good about, and after that, it's kind of, I don't know. I will be – for them to win or to even stay close, they need it to be a ground-and-pound close game and maybe a turnover or two to help. But I don't think they can get that kind of game if they could only get 3 yards against North Alabama. So you got a guy in Sutton Smith. He had a good tailback, but he wasn't a very effective tailback for them against North Alabama. So, no, this is the one game out of all the games this week. This is the only game the SEC team is the dog in. They should be, and my guess is they get smoked.
1: There he is, Heath Klein. We'll move from college football to the NFL. PFT's Miles Simmons is on the way on Cofield & Company.

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1: The dumbest. I don't get this.
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13: 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Thanks to Heath Klein, SEC Insider, for checking in as SEC begins play tomorrow. 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So NFL is going to kick off here with the Seahawks and the Patriots. Patriots in Seattle as they are set to start.